0: Hundreds of miles of coastline of Britain now. We've had one crossing. We should be preparing for more. And the protests that have come off the back of it are also a very worrying escalation.
1: Well, the Home Office insists it's doing the hard and necessary work to stop small boat crossings. Four people have been questioned on suspicion of the murder of a three-month-old girl while camping. Emergency services were called out to Woodland in Staffordshire on Saturday morning. Downing Street admits the loss of 4,000 jobs at Jaguar Land Rover over the next 2 years is concerning. The carmaker is looking to save £1.7 billion but won't get a taxpayer bailout. The firm's continuing its recovery from a cyber attack that stopped production last year and US tariffs. Not many workers wanted to speak outside JLR's Solihull plant in the West Midlands.
2: Oh, it's horrible, man. I can't even say anything. Depressing.
3: Excuse me, guys. Can you talk to us all about the job losses today you've heard about?
4: We can't, mate. Sorry.
3: Yeah.
1: Andy Burnham spoken to President Trump about the war in Ukraine. Number 10 says the leaders agreed the need to continue working towards a ceasefire that prevented more loss of life. It's emerged millions of primary school pupils didn't get a flu jab last winter. Figures from the UK Health Security Agency suggest 55.5% were vaccinated last academic year. And ITV's announced a new I'm a Celebrity spin-off set in Canada. The Wild Frontier will have a new format with campmates competing in pairs. That's the latest. I'm Cam Hole.

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1: From the Sky News Centre at 2, a handful of police officers were injured and vehicles damaged during a standoff with masked anti-migration protesters in Portsmouth on Sunday. Attempts were made to stop around 120 people who'd arrived on a small boat being driven away from the city in coaches. The government condemned what it calls thuggish behaviour. Right-wing activist Danny Tomo, who organised the demonstration, interrupted a Sky News interview with Reform UK's Zia Yousaf.
2: His Majesty Navy, yes, it's been underinvested in by successive governments, but the idea that it can't stop unarmed men in dinghies is clearly for the birds.
3: My name's Danny Tomo, as you know who I am.
4: We're not looking to intimidate anyone, but let me start by firstly explaining to you why the men are wearing masks.
1: The business secretary is to meet Jaguar Land Rover's leadership team today. Britain's biggest car makers confirmed 4,000 jobs are to go over 2 years, the majority of which are UK office roles. Downing Streets again insisted it won't consider bailing out JLR. Work and Pension Secretary Pat McFadden admits it's a worrying time for workers.
5: This is a hugely important and successful British company. The announcement of the job losses are, of course, deeply concerning. This company, like others around the world, is facing significant global headwinds.
1: Britain's biggest retailers are to offer thousands of work experience placements. It's part of attempts to reduce the numbers who aren't in education, employment or training. An 18-year-old's among four people arrested on suspicion of murdering a three-month-old girl while camping. Police were called to Woodland in Staffordshire on Saturday morning. Put Your Game Faces On could be heard in audio recordings from air traffic control when an Amazon cargo plane overshot a runway in America. Five people were killed at Miami International Airport with an investigation underway. And Kevin Peterson's rejoining England's ranks, the former batters accepted a white ball coaching role. That's the latest. I'm Cam Hall.

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1: From the Sky News Centre at 3, the Prime Minister's told Labour MPs they need to help stop the politics of poison seeping into Britain's streets in response to protests against illegal migration over the weekend. Hundreds of masked men gathered in Portsmouth on Sunday after 120 people arrived on a dinghy. There were similar demonstrations in Dover the day before. Its MP, Mike Tapp, wants Andy Burnham to call an emergency Cobra meeting.
2: This is a crisis that we must solve. Illegal migration is absolutely unacceptable. We have to gain control of the borders, and of course we've made progress on that, but by convening Cobra, all of the mechanisms of government can come behind this problem and we can do our best to solve it.
1: The Chancellor insists the British economy is turning a corner despite Jaguar Land Rover confirming 4,000 job cuts. Most roles going are in the UK. Meanwhile, retailers suffered a disappointing August as looming household bills saw shoppers cut their spending. The British Retail Consortium says sales increased by 0.7% year on year, down from the same month in 2025. Four people have been questioned on suspicion of murder after a three-month-old girl died while camping with family in Staffordshire Woodland. Emergency services were called out on Saturday. Investigators say five people who died after an Amazon cargo plane overshot a runway in Miami were travelling on the road the jet crossed onto. They were in a van and SUV that were among several vehicles hit in Sunday's incident. National Transportation Safety Board's chairwoman Jennifer Homendy says there's utter devastation at the crash site.
3: You can see on the paved surface tire marks that continues through the grass. There's debris everywhere. Econoline van is torn apart.
1: And the King's reiterated the Duke and Duchess of Sussex will remain private citizens. That's despite their return to the UK. That's the latest. I'm Cam Hall.

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1: From the Sky News Centre at 4, Dover's MP is calling for the Prime Minister to chair an emergency COBRA meeting about small boat crossings following anti-migrant protests. Masked protesters also blocked roads in a standoff with police in Portsmouth on Sunday after the arrival of a dinghy with 120 people on board. There was a similar demonstration in Kent the day before. Right-wing activist Daniel Thomas is thought to have organised it.
2: We had a million people on the streets of London, and every colour, every creed, every background, every ethnicity, he called us knuckle draggers. Now, I understand Nigel going to be Prime Minister one day, and I understand he has to set a standard. You can't just come out and say everything's great and these guys are fantastic, but Nigel needs to be very careful with his words.
1: Downing Street admits the loss of 4,000 jobs at Jaguar Land Rover over the next 2 years is concerning. The carmaker won't get a taxpayer bailout. Meanwhile, Britain's biggest retailers are offering 11,000 work experience placements for young people. It's part of a major drive by the government to cut youth unemployment. Nick Qureshi has more.
3: The scheme will see 18 to 24-year-olds on universal credit placed at businesses including Tesco, John Lewis and Costa Coffee. Around 40 retailers have so far signed up to the initiative, giving 2 to 4 weeks' work experience. At the end of it, an interview will be offered, with the idea to hire as many who are not in education, employment or training as possible. The programme's part of plans to create 100,000 jobs by the next election.
1: An 18-year-old's among four people arrested on suspicion of murdering a three-month-old girl while camping. Police were called to Woodland in Staffordshire on Saturday. It suggested the scale of the NHS challenge facing Andy Burnham's greater than when Labour came to power in 1997. GPs, A&D and hospitals score especially badly in the British Social Attitudes Survey. And 7 in 10 parents avoid talking to teenagers about money, as surveys found more than a quarter say they don't want to worry their children. That's the latest. I'm Cam Hall.

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1: From the Sky News Centre at 5, trade with illegal Israeli settlements is to be banned as part of a tougher stance under Andy Burnham. An announcement expected later after the Prime Minister promised Labour MPs a reset of relations with Israel. He'd been critical of Keir Starmer's approach to the war on Gaza. Our chief political correspondent John Craig says the PM will get a mixed reception.
2: This will please domestically most Labour MPs, not all, but most. But the Israelis will be furious. And of course, Benjamin Netanyahu has already protested this likely shift in position from the British government.
1: The Prime Minister's told Labour MPs they need to help stop the politics of poison seeping into Britain's streets. It's in response to protests against illegal migration in Dover and Portsmouth over the weekend. The business secretary's meeting Jaguar Land Rover's leadership team today after confirmation yesterday of 4,000 job cuts over 2 years. They'll mostly affect UK office roles. Peter Hughes is a senior official for manufacturing at Unite the Union and says any job losses are a mistake.
3: If you want to build for the future, you've got to keep your research and development part of the business and making sure that you are building the next generation of cars. Otherwise, you'll fall behind the Chinese and the Far East markets, which are developing electric cars at a lot greater rate than Jaguar Land Rover.
1: Britain's biggest retailers, including Tesco and Costa Coffee, are to offer thousands of work experience placements. It's part of efforts to tackle youth unemployment. Northern Ireland now has the highest infant mortality rate in the UK. The Royal College of Paediatrics and Child Health suggests it's increased from 4.2 deaths per 1,000 live births in 2018 to 4.5 in 2024. And 50% tariffs imposed by Canada on goods imported from the US are just coming into effect. Just under £15 billion worth of products, including steel and agriculture, are affected. That's the latest. I'm Cam Hall.

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1: From the Sky News Centre at 6, the Foreign Secretary is expected to announce a reset in Britain's relationship with Israel. A ban on all trade with illegal settlements is expected to be among a number of sanctions imposed later. Ed Miliband hinted at further action in the Commons last week when he criticised Israel's plans for more construction.
2: This action was rightly condemned by a whole range of countries in the international community, including the United Kingdom. Over recent weeks, we've also seen appalling settler terrorism and Palestinians driven from their homes. Mr. Speaker, this government will not acquiesce in the destruction of the two-state solution.
1: The Prime Minister is warning Labour has to stop what he describes as the politics of poison entering society. Andy Burnham has spoken to his MPs after crowds of masked men created disturbances in Dover and Portsmouth in protest at small boat crossings. Britain's biggest retailers are offering 11,000 work experience placements for young people. The scheme will see 18 to 24-year-olds on universal credit placed at businesses including Tesco, John Lewis and Costa Coffee. Shops suffered a disappointing August as customers faced looming household bill hikes. The British Retail Consortium says people opted for smaller luxuries, including beauty products, instead of bigger purchases like furniture. An anti-fraud body's warning politeness is putting people at risk of being scammed. A survey suggests more than half of adults stayed on an unexpected phone call in the past year for longer than they wanted. Giles Mason from the Take Five to Stop Fraud campaign has this advice.
3: You have the right to stop and think before parting with your money or information. It's okay to hang up, shut the door, close the email, or simply say no. Only a criminal will try and rush and panic you. And finally, contact your bank if you think you've been scammed and report it through to the police as well.
1: And more than a quarter of British men admit secretly watching romantic movies with their partner. 9 in 10 couples told a poll watching the films brings them closer. That's the latest. I'm Matt Steele.

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1: From the Sky News Centre at 7, the Foreign Secretary is expected to announce a ban on trade between the UK and Israeli settlements in the West Bank. Ed Miliband's likely to tell MPs later that he wants a tougher stance on the much-criticised Israeli communities established inside Palestinian territory. The US is expected to react angrily to the move. Its ambassador to Israel, Mike Huckabee, has defended his practice of not referring to the area as the West Bank.
2: The reason I use the terms Judea and Samaria because they're the ancient biblical terms of this land. 80% of the Bible happened in the area of Judea Samaria. The West Bank is a nebulous term to me.
1: Britain's biggest retailers are offering 11,000 work experience placements for young people. It's part of a major government drive on youth unemployment. Nick Qureshi has more.
3: The scheme will see 18 to 24-year-olds on universal credit placed at businesses including Tesco, John Lewis and Costa Coffee. Around 40 retailers have so far signed up to the initiative, giving 2 to 4 weeks work experience. At the end of it, an interview will be offered with the idea to hire as many who are not in education, employment or training as possible. The programme's part of plans to create 100,000 jobs by the next election.
1: The Prime Minister's told his MPs to do more to tackle the so-called politics of poison. His remarks follow disorder in Portsmouth and Dover in protest over small boat crossings. Asthma patients taking the diabetes and weight loss drug semaglutide may see a reduction in attacks. A study suggests the link between the medicine and asthma flare-ups was stronger in people taking a higher dose. The drug's an active ingredient in Wegovy and Ozempic. Prince George begins life at Eton College this morning. He follows in his father's footsteps by attending the prestigious school in Berkshire. And Noel and Liam Gallagher have walked the red carpet together, arm in arm, for the premiere of a new documentary. Don't Look Back in Anger follows the brothers during preparations for last year's reunion tour. That's the latest. I'm Matt Steele.

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1: From the Sky News Centre at 8, illegal Israeli settlements are to be sanctioned by the UK as part of a new tougher stance on the Middle East. The Foreign Secretary will set out the details later as part of a reset of relations with Israel. The communities are built in the Palestinian West Bank territory. Cabinet Minister Pat McFadden explains the change.
2: The overriding drive behind it is the idea of keeping alive the possibility of a two-state solution. And what we're really concerned about is an attempt openly by some Israeli ministers to erase that possibility.
1: Thousands of work experience placements with businesses like John Lewis and Tesco are going to be offered to out-of-work young people. The scheme is part of a government scheme to slash high numbers of those not in education, employment or training. Nigel Farage wants a ban on full face coverings in public. It follows anti-immigration protests at the weekend when groups clashed all in black with their faces hidden, clash with police. It's understood victims of the Huntingdon train stabbing are among those whose health records have been inappropriately accessed by NHS staff not involved in their care. Sky News and the Health Service Journal found nearly 3,000 cases have been investigated in the past 5 years. Other potential breaches include Nottingham attack victim Grace O'Malley Kumar. Her dad is Dr. Sanjoy Kumar.
3: It's nothing but morbid, voyeuristic curiosity. It's the worst of a human element that we have, and I think it's disgraceful. To think that that happened to my daughter just upsets me to no end. It brings me to tears.
1: Coco Gauff has beaten fellow American Iva Jovic to make the quarterfinals of the US Open tennis. In the men's draw, top seed Alexander Zverev is also through. And 7 in 10 parents avoid talking to teenagers about money. Investment firm M&G found more than a quarter say they don't want to worry their children. That's the latest. I'm Matt Steele.

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1: From the Sky News Centre at 9, the UK could be on the verge of banning trade with Israeli settlements in the occupied West Bank. The Foreign Secretary will set out later what's being called a reset of Britain's relationship with Israel. Israel's already criticised the UK's recent stance on the conflict. Dozens of leading retailers have signed up to offer work experience as part of a government drive to tackle youth unemployment. 11,000 18 to 24-year-olds on Universal Credit will be offered placements with firms including Tesco and John Lewis. Work and Pension Secretary Pat McFadden says it will be like an opening shift.
2: At the end of it, they get an assessment, possibly an interview. I've talked to employers and said, what are the chances of you taking somebody on after they've been through this work experience? And the answer employers give me is they are significantly higher than someone with no experience.
1: NHS staff may have looked at patients' medical records without good reason nearly 3,000 times in 5 years. Victims of the Nottingham attacks and the Huntingdon train stabbing were among those snooped on. Sky News and the Health Service Journal found not a single case ended in prosecution. Two people have been killed and at least 10 injured as Russia resumes attacks on Kyiv after a weekend pause. Ukraine's foreign minister says President Putin struck as soon as two US envoys left. Nigel Farage wants full face coverings banned in public. It's after masked protesters gathered for anti-migrant demonstrations over the weekend. And Liam Gallagher's walked the red carpet with his arm around brother Noel at the premiere of a new Oasis documentary. Don't Look Back in Anger tells the story of their reunion tour. Director Dylan Southern says they were emotional concerts.
3: We sort of discovered that in Cardiff. The moment they walked out for that first show, you knew within 30 seconds of the music playing that this was going to be something more than any of us had imagined, that it was going to mean so much to people.
1: The film's in cinemas tomorrow. That's the latest. I'm Matt Steele.

This world is a wonderful place. I'm the luckiest human in the human race. I've got no silver and I've got no gold, but I've got happiness in my soul. Happiness to me is an ocean tide, a sunset fading on a mountainside, a big old

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1: From the Sky News Centre at 10, the UK is expected to announce a ban on trade with Israeli settlements in the West Bank. They're illegal under international law, although Israel disputes that. Foreign Secretary Ed Miliband will set out what's being called a comprehensive reset of UK policy when he speaks to MPs later. Israel's occupied the Palestinian territory since 1967, and civilian Israeli communities have expanded ever since, going right through Abdul Karim Fuka's family land.
2: Spain has banned imports from settlements in the West Bank. Britain has more responsibility here than Spain. Unlike Britain, Spain was never a colonial power here.
1: Dozens of big firms are going to be offering work experience placements to unemployed young people. It's part of government plans to slash the numbers of 18 to 24-year-olds who don't have jobs or education or training places. Staff working at hospitals may have tried to snoop on patients' records without good reason nearly 3,000 times in 5 years. A Sky News investigation with the Health Service Journal has found the Information Commissioner's Office hasn't prosecuted a single case. Paul Arnold is its chief executive.
3: Systemic issue. It's an issue that must be tackled. The harm is real. The harm is deep. We have to be confident that that information is kept safe, that the records are only seen by those who are required to provide us with care.
1: The weekend pause in attacks on Kyiv and Moscow is over. Two people have been killed and at least 10 injured in Russian strikes on the Ukrainian capital overnight. It's a big day for the Prince and Princess of Wales as their eldest son starts at Eton. It's thought 13-year-old Prince George is starting at the prestigious Berkshire boarding school this morning. And more than a quarter of British men admit secretly watching romantic movies with their partner. 9 in 10 couples told a poll watching the films brings them closer, but half of blokes say they don't tell their friends. That's the latest. I'm Matt Steele.

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But I wanna know for sure.

0: This is Black Country Extra.
1: Right, said Fred, both of us together, one each end and steady as we go. Tried to shift it, couldn't even lift it, we was getting nowhere, and so we had a cup of tea. And right, said Fred, give a shout for Charlie, up comes Charlie from the floor below.

Take the door off, need more space to shift the so-and-so. Had bad twinges, taking off the inches, and it got us nowhere. And so we had a cup of tea, and right said Fred, have to take the wall down, that there wall is gonna have to go. Took the wall down, even with it all down, we was getting nowhere. And so we had a cup of tea, and Charlie had a think, and he said, look, Fred,

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1: From the Sky News Centre at 11, Israel's president has warned the UK against banning goods produced by settlements in the occupied West Bank.
2: It will directly harm, unfortunately, Palestinians, robbing them of business and employment. And ultimately, it will undermine the interests and national security of freedom-loving nations.
1: Isaac Herzog's been speaking ahead of an expected announcement from the Foreign Secretary this afternoon. Ed Miliband's planning to tell MPs the UK will stop trading with illegally established communities that produce goods and services in the territory. Leading retailers will offer more than 11,000 work experience placements to young people on benefits as part of a drive to tackle joblessness. Firms like Tesco and Currys hope many of the 18 to 24-year-olds who take part will secure permanent jobs as a result. NHS staff may have looked at patients' medical records without good reason nearly 3,000 times in 5 years. Victims of the Nottingham attacks and the Huntingdon rail stabbing are among those snooped on. Donald Trump says the Canadian plane maker Bombardier can no longer sell in the United States unless it moves production there. The two countries are engaged in a long-running trade war. It's the first day at a new school for Prince George. The future king, who's 13, is beginning life at Eton. He'll be a full-time boarder at the Berkshire College. Our royal correspondent Laura Bundock is at the school, which is one of the most exclusive in the world.
3: Fees here cost over £65,000 a year. He will be joining a long list of famous alumni, from authors to aristocrats, politicians. Some 20 British prime ministers educated here, and of course his own father and uncle, Prince William and Prince Harry.
1: And thieves have stolen three paintings from the Renoir Museum on the French Riviera. Officials say they dropped a fourth artwork as they fled the scene this morning. The pieces are reportedly worth nearly £8 million. That's the latest. I'm Matt Steele.

Hi, my name's Liv. I'm from Windsor High School in sixth form, and I'm playing some music that I like, and I'm here on Work Experience. We're going to start off with Sun Is Set by Bieber Doobie from our new album Pylon.

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1: From the Sky News Centre at midday, Britain's facing a backlash from the US and Israel as the Foreign Secretary prepares to set out a tougher stance on the Middle East. It's being called a reset of relations and will include a ban on trade with illegal Israeli settlements in Palestinian territory. Dozens of leading retailers have signed up to offer work experience as part of a government drive to tackle youth unemployment. 11,000 18 to 24-year-olds on universal credit will be offered placements with firms including Tesco and John Lewis. Work and Pensions Secretary Pat McFadden says it will be like an opening shift.
2: At the end of it, they get an assessment, possibly an interview. I've talked to employers and said, what are the chances of you taking somebody on after they've been through this work experience? And the answer employers give me is they are significantly higher than someone with no experience.
1: Victims of the Nottingham attacks and the Bedford train crash are among those whose patient records were accessed by NHS workers who weren't involved in their care. Sky News and the Health Service Journal found nearly 3,000 cases in the last 5 years. No one's been prosecuted. Emma Webber's son Barnaby was stabbed to death in Nottingham in June 2023.
3: Over 150 members of staff accessed Barney's records for when he was in that hospital. Thanks to Callaghan's brutal efforts, Barney never received any treatment. He couldn't. It's beyond saddening.
1: Paintings worth millions of pounds have been stolen from an art gallery in France this morning. Thieves snatched four pieces of art from the Renoir Museum near Nice, but dropped two while escaping. Russian President Vladimir Putin's been accused of senseless terror after another deadly strike on Kyiv. It comes just after Donald Trump's envoys visited the Ukrainian capital for peace talks. And 7 in 10 parents avoid talking to teenagers about money. Investment firm M&G found more than a quarter say they don't want to worry their children. That's the latest. I'm Matt Steele.

0: Welcome to Tranclements, and we use Tranclements for everything. And today we're going to be playing some live music. And we've got John Omer to thank. So if he's listening, thanks, John, because we've got a young lad, Jack, with us. Welcome, Jack.
1: Thanks, Billy.
0: And he said, you've got to get Jack on here because he's playing at a particular festival we're going to talk about, the weekend. He said he's great and he's going to play on the radio, so no pressure.
1: Cheers, Billy. Thank you.
0: So you can thank John with
1: his.
0: So tell us about your guitar and that, and when did you start playing and your influences?
1: So about 3-4 years ago, it was on my birthday. I went to Liverpool. I went to the Cavern. I was watching the people play there, and he just got me hooked. And I went back home on the night. I called my granddad because my granddad plays the guitar. So, Grandad, can I have a guitar, please?
0: Really?
1: Ever since then, I've brought books, I've watched YouTube, I've just taught myself for 3 years.
0: Really?
1: I've come to where I am today.
0: Really?
1: Yeah.
0: So that's like a late comer.
1: Yeah, late.
0: Really? And then, you know, must have took some work then to, you know, to get where you are.
1: It took some going. Confidence. It builds your confidence playing the guitar. Yeah. I'm happy I've started playing one.
0: Yeah.
1: Brilliant.
0: And do you do covers, originals, or a bit of both?
1: I do a lot of covers, like in my gigs. I'm more country, say Oasis and all that kind of upbeat music. And I do want to start writing originals, but I just wouldn't know where to start.
0: I've got to
1: keep learning that for a bit.
0: So, just got to be brave, and you do it, and then
1: 100%.
0: You do. Yeah. So I suppose when you do a cover, do you try to play it like the original, or do you try and claim it and just put a twist on it or something?
1: Sometimes I like to play the original because it sounds better to me. I wouldn't want to sing it in my accent because it'd sound rubbish. But sometimes I try and give my own, but I just like doing theirs and trying to sing how they sing.
0: Is there any singers in your family?
1: No.
0: No.
1: My sister's a good singer, but she don't put herself out there like I am.
0: No.
1: But no, it's just me, really.
0: Really?
1: Just me.
0: So he's out on his own then. He's got a lovely girlfriend. Better introduce your girlfriend. She's sitting up the corner.
1: Well, I'm next to Ola. She's lovely and she's Polish. So.
0: Oh, wow. Great.
1: Polish.
0: Fantastic. So come to the mic. Come on, we'll get her to talk. So how long have you been over in England then?
2: Since I was 5.
0: 5?
2: Yeah.
0: Yeah. And through school here and everything like that?
2: Yeah, I did.
0: Oh, so you must have liked it then. Do you go back at all to see your family? Is your family still in Poland?
2: A lot of my family is,
0: Still there? Yeah. Oh, fantastic. She's nearly got a black country accent, haven't she?
1: Nearly. Getting there.
0: Yeah, she's getting there. Okay, we're going to play Kenny Rogers' track and then we're going to get some live music. So this is I've chosen this because it's got Kim Carnes in it and I love Kim Carnes. So he's Kenny Rogers and Kim Carnes.
3: Just look at you.

0: You're on Extra Tranclements, and it's live music all the way through today with Jack. And we'll tell them a bit about what's going on Saturday first before we bang. So there's a festival coming on that you're playing at.
1: Yes.
0: Well, thanks to John again.
1: Yes.
0: Busking for Charity are going to be there supporting it for about 2 hours or 3 hours. We've got three or four acts anyway coming. So tell us about the festival and why it's, you know, why it's taking place.
1: So in the local pub by me, the Mount Pleasant at Wanburn, there's a lady there called Deborah. Her son sadly took his own life.
0: Really?
1: Yeah, and it's mainly for suicide prevention. So we done it, I think maybe 2 years back over in Wales, and it raised a hell of a lot of money, and it helped everything out. And all it is loads of music, loads of food vans and food stalls and everything like that, and everyone just having a good laugh.
0: Great, and it's at the.
1: It's at the Round Oak.
0: Which is just—is that the one just down from the Mount Pleasant?
1: Just down the hill.
0: And have the roadworks finished? Because they're a nightmare.
1: I think so. Yeah. I think they might be back next week.
0: I mean, we come the other day, and I just think, what's going on there? This bloke says you can't go up there, mate. You got to go round here.
1: Terrible.
0: And how old was the lad?
1: I'm not actually quite sure. I think he was
0: not
1: in his
0: older.
1: mid-20s.
0: Really?
1: Yeah.
0: I mean, it's ironical really, because one of Busking for Charity's charities is Tough Enough to Care this year, that was set up by ex-marine local bloke Stu, and he set it up because he obviously been out the army and he was working, used to see all his mates, and within the space of a week two of his mates committed suicide.
1: Really?
0: And he just thought, something's got to be done.
1: Of course.
0: So he set up Tough Enough to Care.
1: That's really good. Now
0: he mentors different groups around the companies to set up something similar.
1: That's really good.
0: So I might send him an email. It'd be great if he comes down.
1: 100%, yeah. 100%.
0: All right. So we're going to get some music. So what are you going to play for us first, then?
1: I'm going to play a song called Something in the Orange by Zach Bryan. It's a country song by
0: Can I just say to everybody at the radio in our library, who sets the library up, he did ask for a Zach Bryan song and we haven't got one.
1: So I'm going to play one now.
0: He's going to play one instead, which is even better. Okay. Over to you then, Jack, when you're ready. You just crack on.

0: Great track. Why country?
1: I don't know. I think it suits my voice a lot better.
0: Yeah, yeah.
1: I don't know. I like the calmness of it sometimes.
0: Yeah,
1: it's nice.
0: Yeah.
1: I love it.
0: And do you do old country as well as new country?
1: I can. There's an odd few songs like Kenny Rogers. I can attempt like a Johnny Cash and all that kind of stuff.
0: But it's more new country
1: more
0: stuff.
1: More new stuff, yeah.
0: Yeah, yeah, yeah. And in terms of your playing, what brings you to a song? You know, why did you pick that one, for instance?
1: Oh, I think it suits my voice the best.
0: Yeah.
1: And I like the back of the song, like how it means and how it makes me feel.
0: Yeah.
1: It makes me feel good. And it also makes me feel good to sing it as well.
0: Yeah, yeah, yeah. Yeah. So the story behind it, which is the essence of blues and country, isn't it, really?
1: Yeah.
0: Which is great. I mean, I'm amazed that you've only been playing, like, what, 3 years?
1: I've got to say, I might be a quick learner.
0: And how about learning the words? Do you learn the words quick, or...?
1: It took me a hell of a long more time to sing while playing than just playing.
0: Yeah.
1: It frazzles my brain, but I've got the hang of it now. But
0: yeah, yeah. So initially you just used to strum or pick,
1: and someone else could sing for me.
0: Yeah,
1: but
0: yeah.
1: I'm happy I can sing and play now because it's brought me places that I never thought I'd ever be.
0: Yeah, really. Yeah. It's great. I mean, you've got a great voice, fantastic voice.
1: Thank you.
0: Your guitar playing's brilliant for three. I mean, I've been trying to play the kazoo now for 60-odd years and I'm still crap at it. So what do you want to do now for us?
1: I was thinking of a song, Brown Eyed Girl.
0: Oh, Van Morrison.
1: Yes.
0: I'll tell you about Van. Have you ever seen him?
1: I've never seen him.
0: No, Dougan.
1: Rubbish.
0: No. He's just the most amazing performer ever. But me, when I was your age, or even a bit younger, me and our kids used to go to Brummagem.
1: Where's that?
0: In Birmingham. Yeah, yeah. And we used to get to three, four concerts every week.
1: Really?
0: Because it was like three shilling to get into him.
1: Yeah.
0: So we decided, we loved Van Morrison through Astral Weeks and that. Mm-hmm. So he was coming on to the town hall, so we said, we'll go and see Van Morrison. Come on, great, brilliant. So he comes on, band were amazing, you know, because he has about 12 folks. He stood with his back to the audience all night, sang brilliantly.
1: Really?
0: Never spoke to the audience, never did an encore, walked off.
1: That was exactly like Bob Dylan when I saw him in Liverpool.
0: Walked off. So we walked him, we went, what was that? About, you know, what's the problem? Anyway, he come the next year and we said, we're going to give him the benefit of the doubt.
1: Yeah.
0: We love him that much, we're going to go and see him. He did exactly the same thing and that was it.
1: Really?
0: I vowed never to see him. I mean, I think he's just absolutely incredible.
1: Good singer, but...
0: And he's sort of in his 80s and he's got a purple patch now because he's doing all the old skiffle and blues stuff, you know, but fantastic.
1: Really good.
0: Of course, this is his most well-known song.
1: Yeah, I love this song. Brilliant.
0: So, although I've got a gripe with Van Morrison, I'm glad you're singing it. So, when you're ready, just kick off.

0: That long line in the last verse, everybody sings it different.
1: It could carry on forever.
0: Yeah, because you've got to try and find, because he puts about four more words in than all the other lines. And when you first sing it, you think, well, how do you get this? And you have to find your own way of singing it, don't you?
1: 100%, yeah.
0: Yeah, brilliant. Fantastic. We're going to play one by Luke Combs now. So, Luke Combs, tell us, I mean, he's new country in a way.
1: Well,
0: it's in country. Really, it's just a new version.
1: A new version of music.
0: Of music, yeah.
1: Because it's amazing.
0: Yeah, there's so many brilliant, new singers and songwriters in it. And what I love about them is they cross the genres as well.
1: Oh, of course,
0: They'll go and sing with a rap artist or they'll go and sing with a rock artist. Whereas traditionally, old country, it's like, well, we're country. We don't sing with anybody else, so they're sort of mavericks in a way, right?
1: Oh, 100%, yeah.
0: Great.
1: Really.
0: So let's listen to Luke Combs, When It Rains, It Pours, and then we'll get some more live music. So.

0: You're on Tracklemouth on Blackwoodry Extra, and we've got some live music. Live, we'll call it new music. We ain't gonna call it country, because there's really, you know, you could put labels and everything, and you can't really label it because it's so different.
1: Yeah.
0: The artists now are so different, aren't they?
1: Yeah.
0: So where do you play most often, and how can people find out about you and book you? Obviously.
1: Well, yeah. So I do a lot of gigs up in Bridge North. All the major pubs up in Bridge North. But before the Wolves games, on the home games, I do a place called the North Street.
0: That's
1: the Wolves games. And it gets pretty packed in there.
0: Yeah, a bit beautiful.
1: Shoulder to shoulder, it's really good.
0: You obviously do it before the game and not after, just in case the result goes against you.
1: 100%, yeah.
0: Are you a Wolves supporter then?
1: Unfortunately, yeah. But
0: you do all right. So you'll be all right. Yeah, yeah.
1: So I use an app called Just Pay, and you can book anything on there. You can do guitar singing, bands, solo singing. It's a brilliant app for like starters, for doing the gigs, because you can get anywhere. You sign up and you just wait to get picked, really.
0: So do you have to put some? This is interesting for people who are listening. Yeah. Do you have to put something of yours on there?
1: Yeah, so you have
0: and
1: to
0: then
1: do
0: somebody
1: a,
0: might contact
1: a couple
0: you and say.
1: Clips.
0: Oh, yeah.
1: And so you get reviews from the pubs you've done, obviously.
0: Mm.
1: And mainly you just want to get the best reviews ever. To get more gigs.
0: Yeah, yeah.
1: But yeah.
0: That's interesting. That's the first person who's come in who said they use that sort of thing.
1: Yeah,
0: that's
1: the only thing I use, because pubs nowadays, they can't give you cash, can they?
0: No.
1: So it's got to go through the bank. So you have to use that app to go through the bank for me.
0: Yeah, yeah.
1: Really good app. So reliable. Amazing app.
0: Fantastic.
1: Really good.
0: So you've got Corkfest,
1: yeah.
0: Saturday, which obviously is a charity thing.
1: Yeah.
0: And then you say you're playing Sunday.
1: Yeah, I'm playing Sunday up Bridge North, a pub called The New Inn. I'm doing that for Bank Holiday Sunday. I'm doing 2 till 4, I want to say, maybe later. But that's outside. There'll be live music on from the late morning all the way through the afternoon, all the way through the night as well. It's going to be a really good day.
0: Mm.
1: Really good day.
0: And how sort of busy are you?
1: To be fair, this month has been quite slow.
0: Well, it's always slow August, because you've got holiday month, ain't you, and stuff like that.
1: Towards like the end of the year, it starts picking up every weekend then. Weekend and New Year's.
0: Yeah.
1: I'll have to do New Year's as well.
0: Well, I'll see what our date is for Crafty Jar in October.
1: Perfect.
0: Before you go.
1: Yeah,
0: and coming up. That's one of our Busking for Charity regular sites,
1: perfect.
0: Just down in Stourbridge.
1: Perfect.
0: And we do it, we normally do 4 acts, 5 acts, 30, 35 minutes each, which is great for charity.
1: Yeah.
0: Anyway, let's get back to the live music. What are you going to do now?
1: I'm going to do a song called Live Forever by Oasis. Brilliant.
0: Controversial song. Old, Liam in the paper then?
1: Yes, I know, yeah.
0: Yeah, yeah.
1: Yeah.
0: Just the way they am. I can never decide. I still can't decide whether they got back together to get a bit of cash.
1: Well.
0: And now they'll hate each other again.
1: I went to see them.
0: Oh, did you?
1: Night in Cardiff, yeah.
0: Really?
1: It was amazing.
0: Yeah, I'll
1: bet. The best night I've ever had in my life.
0: Yeah,
1: Nothing's ever going to top it.
0: No. Okay, here's for all your Oasis fans then.

0: amazing. Can you remember your first stepping out there and doing, you know, what was the point where you thought, you've been practicing at home and you thought, I've got to go and try and play live now, and then what it was like, what that feeling was like?
1: Oh, it was terrifying.
0: Yeah, yeah.
1: I couldn't stop shaking. It was really? Terrible. Honestly, I hated every minute of it, but...
0: Really?
1: If I didn't do it, I wouldn't be here today, would I?
0: No.
1: You know what I mean? So I'm happy I did get out there.
0: Yeah. Did you decide to do it, or did somebody say, Jack, you need
1: sure
0: to get out? Did John tell you to get
1: out? I can't believe it wasn't John.
0: No.
1: Nah, it was my mum. My mum's always been, Jack, sing. Like, if we go to Birmingham and there's a guitarist on, my mum's up there. Can Jack play? He can play guitar. Mm. He just gets me out there. And when I see people, like, happy to hear me sing, makes me happy to play.
0: Do you do much over in Birmingham?
1: To be fair, I've never done one in Birmingham.
0: Well, I'll tell you, there's a couple of places. Terrasung,
1: yeah,
0: which is Cotteridge, which is the most amazing place.
1: Really?
0: I mean, obviously, you do an open mic, and then if things, you know, are all right, they'll give you a gig. So that's, I think, Cotteridge. And it's just a wonderful place. It's got motifs on the wall of all the rock stars and all that. And the other one, it's called Chasman's in Kings Norton. And it's a bike shop.
1: Okay.
0: But on a Wednesday night, they just clear all the bikes and you just play in front of the shop. It's
1: really?
0: Fantastic that's atmosphere.
1: Great, isn't it?
0: I think that's Wednesday night.
1: That's really good.
0: And we just went, somebody told us, mate, so we just went and played. And they just don't know what to do with us because it's like banjo and kazoo.
1: Yeah.
0: And we said, I don't know what you're like all here over in Birmingham, but we'll just join in and everybody sings. Well, of course, at the end of the night, this woman come out and she says, I need to see you in the office. And I said, Tim says, we're
1: in
0: trouble.
1: Yeah.
0: So we walked in, he says, so when can you do a proper spot then? And
1: seriously?
0: They just booked us on the night.
1: That's great, isn't it?
0: So if they like you, they give you a booking. But
1: good
0: check
1: yeah.
0: them out, definitely.
1: Okay,
0: Chasman's.
1: Perfect, yeah.
0: Chasman's and Terrasung
1: okay.
0: are the two.
1: Perfect.
0: There used to be one at the old Moseley Arms, but the chap's passed away and nobody's picked it up. That used to be a great night as well. But back to you. What are you going to play for us now?
1: I'm going to start on the Oasis. I'm going to play Don't Look Back in Anger.
0: Oh, right.
1: I'm
0: great
1: play
0: stuff.
1: That one.
0: Great stuff.

0: Yeah.
1: Ooh, thank you.
0: Oasis. Great track. And we're going to go sticking with new music. This bloke writes for everybody else. He's been going about 30 years, Chris Stapleton. Everybody said, oh, have you heard about Chris Stapleton? Yes.
1: If
0: he's old as me, you know him from years ago. Yeah. It's only now he's getting all the recognised, really, and he's been doing it for years and years and years.
1: Right.
0: Anyway, this is a brilliant track. It's Tennessee Whiskey, and it's Chris Stapleton.

0: The Country Extra, and we're going to try and sneak two songs in. So we've got to be quick, innit? So what are you going to do first for us, Jack?
1: I'm going to do Take Me Home, Country Road.
0: Oh, everybody can sing that. Do you know the chorus to this? We'll all sing this. Okay, okay, over to you.
1: Perfect.

0: Yay, the great John Denver.
1: Brilliant.
0: That's a song, you know, we do that quite a lot. And you can go in a pub and, folks, we did it, I can remember it was in Amblecote and it was full of bikers.
1: Yeah.
0: And the bloke says, what are you going to do? And I go, we're going to do a John Denver. Oh, we hate John Denver. And we thought, oh, great, we'll do it anyway. Anyway, we started to play it and they all turned around and they, you know what they're like.
1: Singing, yeah.
0: Yeah, yeah, yeah. And then we finished and they went, oh, it's crappy. And then they started drinking the beer again. It's brilliant. He's absolutely brilliant. And he wrote such fantastic, well,
1: oh,
0: wrote
1: did, yeah.
0: such
1: oh,
0: fantastic
1: yeah.
0: thing. Fantastic. Yeah, we have got time for another one. So if you can squedge another one in.
1: Of course I can.
0: Squedge is a black country word. Squeeze. Sounds good. Squedge it together.
1: Squedge.
0: Yeah. So what are you gonna do for us now?
1: I'm gonna end it with an Oasis. Everybody knows this.
0: Yeah,
1: it's the New England song to Wonderwall.
0: Oh right, yeah, yeah.
1: I'll give this one a go.
0: Have you heard, thinking of new music, have you heard Ryan Adams' version of this?
1: No idea.
0: Check it out.
1: No. Really good.
0: Yeah. Unbelievable. Slows it completely down. Changes it. You're sort of about two verses into the song and you think, oh now this song.
1: Really?
0: And then all of a sudden you think, this is Wonderwall, my Oasis. Check it out on YouTube.
1: Okay.
0: Ryan Adams.
1: Ryan Adams, yeah. Perfect.
0: Wonderwall.
1: I'll have a check.
0: Have a listen.
1: I'll have a check.
0: Okay.

0: Yay, Wonderwall, Oasis.
1: Thank you. Thank you, Billy.
0: You can breathe now because you ain't got to do any more singing. But so what's the future then? What do you see for yourself as a future?
1: I've always wanted to do that.
0: Yeah.
1: Like as a career.
0: Mm.
1: But it's like finding out how to get into that stuff and how to do it. But right now I'm just stuck being an electrician until I can get that underway.
0: Yeah.
1: That's all I want to do.
0: Yeah.
1: That's
0: and do you
1: goal.
0: See yourself, I mean, you say you'd like to write as well. So do you see yourself writing your own stuff?
1: To be fair, I do, yeah.
0: In that sort of country?
1: Yeah, in country style, yeah.
0: In a country style?
1: Yeah, I won't do it in like a Oasis style.
0: And how about expanding, bands-wise?
1: I've never wanted to be in a band.
0: Really?
1: Ever. I've got my pedals at home, so I use my pedals. So I've got a drummer there.
0: Yeah.
1: On the floor. I don't need a band. All I want to be is myself.
0: That's
1: all I need.
0: And I'm still interested, you know, do you still get nervous when you...
1: Yeah.
0: Yeah.
1: Terrified.
0: Yeah.
1: It's the worst feeling ever. But as soon as I've done a song,
0: I
1: can play all night.
0: Really?
1: All night. It's brilliant.
0: Yeah. And I suppose you have your entourage follow you as well, didn't you?
1: Yeah, I've got quite a big following, to be fair. Yeah. So...
0: I mean, you can... Like, you play in Bridge North a lot, so they all know and they go, oh, great. But we get the biggest buzz if you go somewhere nobody knows you. I mean, we played the Century Gardens in Woolascot the other day.
1: Yeah.
0: And, you know, it was like everybody was a tea and a cake morning under the sun. And in the end, everybody was singing along. And I said to Tim, this is great, really. Because they don't know who you are.
1: You come back to places more, don't you? And everyone recognises you and remembers you.
0: Yeah. It's really fantastic. We're going to go out with a Post Malone track as well. He's another bloke who seems to be pushing the boundaries, really, because he sings with rap people and stuff like that.
1: He is known to be a rapper, isn't he?
0: Yeah.
1: And now he's a country artist.
0: And they all seem to have been in jail and all. So
1: I know, yeah.
0: Maybe you've got to go in jail and then
1: you'll
0: have to electrocute someone. No, don't do that. No, certainly don't. Well, it's been brilliant having you in. Really,
1: absolute pleasure.
0: Great time. You're welcome back anytime.
1: Thank you very much.
0: When we're all signed off and everything, we'll have a look at the date in October. I know September's Gary's... sorted September out, but we'll see if you're free in October.
1: Perfect.
0: Come down the crafty jar.
1: Perfect.
0: But good luck with everything.
1: Thank you and, ever so much, Joe.
0: And we'll see you Saturday
1: at
0: the
1: Cork
0: Fest
1: at
0: some time.
1: Billy.
0: All right. So it's been Extra Tranclements, and it's been live all day today. And you'll get it on demand, and it'll be at the same time every Tuesday at 12 o'clock for about the next 3 weeks. But we're going out with a track now by Post Malone, and it's called Chemical.

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1: From the Sky News Centre at 1, we'll hear from the Foreign Secretary soon on plans to ban goods from Israeli settlements in the occupied West Bank. It follows Israel's expansion of them onto land Palestinians would use for a potential future nation. The Israelis insist the settlements are legitimate. British-Israeli peace activist Magen Inon believes the sanctions are long overdue.
2: It's good that they're happening now. As an Israeli, the British citizen who lost his parents on October 7th, what I want is safety and security for both Israelis and Palestinians in the land. Sadly, the Israeli government is working against that, so the international community has to step up.
1: NHS staff may have looked at patients' medical records without good reason nearly 3,000 times in 5 years. A Sky News and Health Service Journal investigation found not one case has ended in prosecution. Leading retailers will offer more than 11,000 work experience placements to young people on benefits. Firms like Tesco and Currys have signed up as part of a deal to drive to tackle joblessness. Prince George has arrived for his first day at Eton College. The 13-year-old was joined by his parents and welcomed by senior staff this morning. He'll be a full-time boarder at the college just across the river from Windsor. Our royal correspondent Laura Bundock's at the school, which is one of the most exclusive in the world.
3: Fees here cost over £65,000 a year. He will be joining a long list of famous alumni, from authors to aristocrats, politicians. Some 20 British prime ministers educated here, and of course his own father and uncle, Prince William and Prince Harry.
1: Reform leader Nigel Farage wants full face coverings banned in public. It's after mass protesters gathered for anti-migrant demonstrations over the weekend. And thieves have stolen four paintings from the Renoir Museum in the French Riviera. Officials say the suspects were chased by police from the site near Nice and dropped two artworks as they fled. That's the latest. I'm Matt Steele.

0: Welcome to the Shenstone Roses Choir Hour, and it's not about a choir today, because I did explain to Margaret when I sit her down the Century Gardens, I was going to pinch her out for a month, because we've got Jackie Fellows in. Welcome.
1: How's it going, Billy?
0: Oh, great. And we've got Jackie in because there's a massive event coming up the end of the month, end of September, that she's going to tell us about. So, I tell us about the event briefly, but then we'll go back and find out where come from.
1: So we're doing Himley Art in the Park. It's at Himley Hall on the South Lawn. So it's an outdoor arts festival, and it's on the 26th and the 27th of September this year, obviously. And the event runs from 10 to 5, but it is truly an arts festival. So basically you've got about 25 artist gazebos. You've got about 40 artists, actually, because there's about 10 artists sharing one gazebo.
0: Oh, wow.
1: And we've got a full, thanks to the Busketeers, we've got a full itinerary of music over the both days. We've got the mayor coming on the Sunday.
0: Oh, great, Pete.
1: Yeah, so Pete Lowe's going to grace us with his presence on the Sunday.
0: We'll try and get him to sing, because he came up to one of our charity events and we got him up singing. So
1: that's brilliant.
0: We'll try and get him up singing.
1: Yeah, so we've also got, we'll have a mobile bar, we've got food as well as, and it's just going to be an amazing day. There's plenty for the family, so for kids we've got face painting and hair braiding and glitter tattoos, and we've also got workshops, family workshops as well, so there's plenty for the kids to do. They've just had a brand new park installed for the kid, like a brand new play area for the kids, and it's lovely because it's all wooded as opposed to
0: I mean, it's a beautiful place, isn't it?
1: I mean, we couldn't have asked for a better backdrop, really. We the South Lawn, if you look at the house front on, the South Lawn is right in front of the house, so everybody can see on the park what's going on, and everybody, yeah. But the biggest thing is it's free entry, so we're not charging anybody to come in this year. So it's the first event of its kind. We approached Himley, and the reason why they went for it was because they have nothing wrong with craft markets. I do craft markets myself, but we just wanted something that was a bit more you know, sort of, we're kind of focusing on people who do art as, you know, either as a living or it does pay their way in some way, shape or form. Like, serious, it sounds awful, but I'm not saying that crafters aren't serious artists, but, you know, so people who most of their time is spent making art. So that's what we've gone for.
0: So where did it come? Well, a lot of people won't know. Yeah. I mean, they obviously know you from the Fizzogs.
1: Yeah.
0: But they won't know that your background is in art, ain't it?
1: Yeah, so I've been with the Fizzogs for 26 years and we're still going together. We were in Manchester on Saturday. Oh, that was a different story. Manchester, yeah. So we were in Manchester on Saturday and we're still going. But I, during the lockdown, it was before the lockdown, I wanted to do, I've always had an interest in art, visual arts. I've always had an interest in painting and drawing. So I went to uni and I did a degree in fine arts. And it was the same what I did when I did my HND in community theatre. I thought, well, I've done it now, so I want to crack on and I want to carry on with it. So, that's what I did. So after I'd finished my degree, there was a pot of money. If you spent 1,500 quid, they'd give you 1,500 quid. So that's where I bought my press, my etching press. Two things I didn't want to do at uni was photography and printmaking. And that's the two things I ended up doing. Isn't it always the way? I just thought, what's the point in printmaking? The process I absolutely loved.
0: Did you like associate it when they give you a potato, a tater at school, and said, do this and print 96 times?
1: Yeah, do you know what? The only thing I think I printed at what I did at school, and it's the day that I remember most vividly, Dad got this little kiln in this little tiny side room, and they give us a bit of clay and said, here, play with that. But I absolutely remember that more than any other day at school, or when I remember writing from right to left on a piece of paper and drawing a lovely picture on the bottom.
0: Oh, right.
1: Yeah, so it's weird, really. But, I've always had this fascination and kind of been drawn to the arts in general. But I think acting was really, my passion for a long time, but and it still is. It still is. But
0: I was going to say, how do you balance the two? Because your studio's at Newhampton Arts, isn't it?
1: Yeah, so it was Newhampton Arts Centre. Well, it's formerly Newhampton. They've changed the name now to Wolverhampton Arts Centre. And I think I told you, because we're doing Printfest. It's the third year of Printfest this year, and that's like really successful. We've got people from all over the country kind of signing up to come to that. So to exhibit at that. And, you know, it's just amazing how it's grown in such a short space of time. But it was the same with that. I went to Ulverston Printfest, which is about 3.5 hour journey. And it was a brilliant event. But I just keep thinking the same thing. Well, if they can do it, why can't we do it in the Black Country, you know? So so that's where that came from. And very similar to Himley Art in the Park. So I've done Leamington Art in the Park for the past 4 years. Lindsay's done it for 6 years. And I've got to tell you, if you've never been, I would recommend it to anybody. They've got two massive stages. They've got acts on all weekend. They've got over 200 gazebos. They've got about 10 food vans and 3 alcohol vans. They take over the whole park on both sides of the river. So that's the first weekend in August. Every year they do it the first weekend in August. And the worst thing about that is packing up at the end of the day, knowing that you've got to wait another 12 months before you get back. So I've exhibited there for the past 4 years. But again, I just think, well, if Leamington can do it, then why can't we do it? So
0: how long's that been going, Leamington?
1: Well, that's the thing. So Leamington started with one gazebo about 10, 12 years ago, something like that. So they started with one big marquee gazebo. And then it's grown naturally over the years. And they get between 30,000 and 40,000 people through the park over the weekend.
0: The weekend, wow.
1: Yeah, so, I mean, if we get a fraction of that's, you know, this is our first event at Himley. People need to come and suck it and see, I suppose. But it's almost like a chicken and egg, because we've got the artists, but to keep the artists for next year, we need the crowds to come in. And so we've done as much as we can. But I lie awake at night and think, why have I put myself through this? Why am I putting myself through this? And then you think back to Leamington and you think, I'm doing it because, A, I want to be able to exhibit somewhere else, have the same vibe, and I'm a Black Country girl, so, you know, this is where, it's like I'm very loyal to the NAC, as was the Wolverhampton Arts Centre. You know, I mean, it's almost like Printfest has outgrown it, because we're getting more and more people, you know, but I just think, It's the home of, I've got the most beautiful studio, so I want to keep it. I want to keep
0: it's
1: there.
0: A great building inside, and it's beautiful building inside.
1: Big municipal school with massive windows, and the light is beautiful. People who walk into my studio, they're first and foremost, they're envious, but then, you know, but people are invited in to come and I do workshops, I do days where I open the studio, and if you've got a piece of art to work on, you can just come in and work on a piece of art. So, yeah, I'll shout it from the rooftops, you know. But I mean, I've had my own trials and tribulations, like, over the last 6 years. And the thing that's got me through it is I forget everything. If I'm sitting down and I'm carving a plate or doing something, or I'm sitting and sketching, I don't think about anything else. I don't think about the bills. I don't think about things that I've got to do. So that's.
0: Do you think that's a common factor with all creative people? Get in the zone.
1: Yeah.
0: Or even if you're reading a book and you lose yourself.
1: Yeah.
0: And nothing else matters really at that time.
1: Do you know what I honestly think, Billy, is? I think everybody was born to be creative. Everybody. And so many people, there's so many expectations for them to do something perfect, or it really, really doesn't matter. I try and encourage everybody to get involved, you know, even if you're sitting at your kitchen table, or gardening's a creative, you know, it's creative, so is cooking, so is, you know, anything, you know, if you can write your name, then you can draw, simple as, you know, if you can hold a pen, you can draw. And it's not about showing people and, you know, and being judged by what you've done, or even, I think we're our own worst critics, if I'm honest. But
0: plus it's subjective, isn't it?
1: It is, absolutely. And, well, I've got a story about that, actually. So talking about subjective, so So I've had a fascination for pylons, you know, since I was a kid.
0: Tell me about it. We haven't.
1: So
0: can I go and have a look at them pylons by Junction 2?
1: Yeah. So we took some photos, didn't we? So I remember the first year I did Leamington, this bloke come up, and Lindsay is like this traditional oil painter. Her work is stunning. And she'd got this picture. She'd done this painting of the lakes. Well, most of hers is the lakes, actually. That's her subject. And this bloke walked into the gazebo, and he kind of got his back to me and my stall, and he looked at Lindsay, because we share a gazebo. And he looked at Lindsay's, and he went, He said, I proposed to my wife in that exact same spot that you've painted. He said, and it's our anniversary today. He said, I'm going to buy that picture off you. And I stood there and I thought, I've got no bloody chance. I've got pylons in industrial store. I've got about 10, I think I've got about 6 of them now. But I ain't going to lie, they are very impressive. The amount of people that come and say, do you know what? I don't know why I should like that, but I love that. And I do. And there's a national grid in Leamington, so I sell them. By the end of the Sunday, I know everything there is about pylons, because they'll all come and tell me. But after Lindsay did that, and I thought, oh, well, I've got no chance, have I? And on the end of that day, the bloke turned up and he went, oh, I met my wife at the national grid, I'll take that. And I went, that is as true as I'm sat here.
0: I proposed to Mum, she's under a pylon.
1: Yeah. Well, I said, where are you going to put it? And he went, oh, in my office. And I went, your wife ain't going to see it then, is she? And he went, nah.
0: Really?
1: I just thought, yeah, it's typical, isn't it? So,
0: fantastic.
1: So that's why I think, you know, I feel really good about it now, because obviously you're on board with entertainment and stuff. We've got entertainment, we've got the Fizzogs there, they're going to come and do a spell for me. We're hoping to get the Morris dancers in as well. And and we're still looking for, you know, like I said, we've got 25 gazebos, but there are still spaces. So if anybody's got a gazebo, it's £150 a pitch, which is half the price of Leamington, and Leamington's cheap.
0: Yeah.
1: But that's for the whole weekend. But I just want people to come along and just enjoy the day.
0: Almost like a grounding in it.
1: Yeah.
0: Tester to see how things go.
1: Well, yeah, I mean, like I said, I sometimes lie awake at night and I think, there's so much to do. And I think, no, do you know what? I'm not just doing it for everybody else. I'm doing it for myself. I'm not going to lie. I'm doing it for myself as well, because I know what it's like to be involved in, you know, I know what it's like to attend those kind of festivals, and a festival's a festival. It's just brilliant, you know. It's a really family-friendly atmosphere, and, you know, hopefully with you guys there'll be a great vibe going on with the music and the entertainment. And literally, you know, there's no better place to have it, really, other than Himley. It's absolutely stunning, Himley is.
0: Yeah. We'll play a track and then we'll come back and talk some more. This is a great track by Pink Floyd, and Wish You Were Here.

0: Shenstone and Roses Ozen, we're talking art. So tell us when the penny dropped and you thought, oh, I'm going to do this. And then probably some of the trials and tribulations along the way to try and set up something like this.
1: So I think with regards to when the penny dropped, was when I went to Wolverston and I went to their print fest. Do you know what was? It was really weird. You got some absolutely amazing artists there. But it was very much, I was going walking because obviously you're in the lake, so you go and do a bit of walking. And I'd got this backpack on my back and I'd got some money in my pocket and I was determined to buy something. But it was really weird. It was really weird because I felt really out of place, like it was almost like because of the way I looked and the way I was dressed. I was in hiking gear and I'd been, you know, and it had rained. I was a bit bedraggled and stuff like that. And kind of, I wanted to talk to the artists and I didn't get it was really weird. The vibe was really weird. So I never did end up spending my money. But at the time, I looked at it and I thought it was brilliant. I thought the artists were brilliant. The work on show was top draw, you know. I mean, it's really hard to get into Wolverston. It's a print, like a print fest, as in printmaking. I stood there and I just thought, this is brilliant. Why have we not got? And we have got stuff because I know Birmingham do a lot of stuff as well. I mean, you know, they've got a really good printmaking base. So, but there's nothing really in the Black Country. I mean, the biggest one I know is Jenny Gunning, really, who makes the presses in Ironbridge.
0: Oh, right.
1: And Jenny comes to our event. She does come to our event, and she's really, really supportive because she wants to promote, you know. She wants to promote printmaking as well because they make the presses. Her husband, Dave Gunning, makes the presses and it's where I had my press from. Brilliant businesswoman as well. But I know she sold presses on the back of PrintFest, the one that I did. So, and she goes all over the country. She does. She's all over the place, you know, doing printmaking festivals and things like that. But again, I just thought, do you know what? Why can't we do it in the Black Country? Why can't we? Why do we have to go to Birmingham to get this kind of service, or why, you know, to experience it? And I know that the two things that I worry about, well, not worry about, but I think about with Leamington Art in the Park, it's quite an affluent area, Leamington. Mm. And of course, we're classed as
0: working class still.
1: I mean, they're working class there, but we're working class, but it's kind of classed as a low socioeconomic area.
0: Yeah. Yeah.
1: You know, and I just think, yeah, but that doesn't stop us from celebrating the talent that we've got. And
0: it don't mean to say you call like something and have something that's nice.
1: Yeah,
0: to you.
1: Absolutely. I think the most generous people, you know, I think the most generous people are people who haven't got a lot.
0: Well, we find that out, busking.
1: I
0: ain't going to name towns or anything, but, you know, you get some little old lady that's been saving up a month and brings you a bag of pennies and you just think, or you get little kids who'll pass and then they'll come back and they'll give you like 10 pence out of your pocket money and you just think, you wouldn't get that in some places.
1: Yeah. And I'm quite like that. Like, you know, if somebody needs something, then I'm always there, whether it's help or a bit of money or, you know, within reason, I have to say.
0: Do you think there's a certain bit of, I don't know, elitism in terms of the way people view art and you've got to break them barriers down?
1: Yeah, absolutely, 100%. So I guarantee that you'll come to this festival and you'll see something that you adore. It's not, you're not walking into the White Cube in London. You're not walking into the National Gallery. It's not that kind of art at all. It's people who are very skilled at what they do. I mean, Lindsay's paintings of the lakes, they're absolutely stunning. And it is subjective, like I said, like about the pylon and the lakes, you know, it is subjective. Because I remember doing Leamington for the first time and thinking, I ain't going to sell anything here. In fact, I did a load of work that I thought would sell. And actually, it was the work, like the pylons and things like that. It was the work that I did because I'd got a passion for what I was doing, because the pylons was all about my childhood. And it was more about a sense of place, because, you know, really quickly, but the reason why I do pylons is because if I go back to my childhood landscape, everything has completely changed. But that pylon that I drew is still there. It's still there. So they've been there for over 100 years. So, I do think people have got this view of art, but it's not that, it's not, you know, that's not what we're doing. What we do is, you've got ordinary working class people who do something because they're passionate about it, and it's the passion that shines through, really. I'll tell you, you know, I'll go, and I know if I make any profit, it'll be sold on other people's work. I'll do it do you know what? I'll do it every year. There's a couple of artists who I absolutely love their work, and you know, and it's work that'd grace any wall. But it's not elitist. It's not highbrow. It's just, you know, it's just something that appeals to everybody. So
0: you said earlier on, that you got your pylons.
1: Yeah.
0: But then Leamington, you made stuff that you thought would sell.
1: Yeah.
0: So do you almost have to split it and know your audience? A bit like if you're a performer, you got to know your audience and think, well, these definitely ain't go, but this might. And is it a different creative process?
1: No, I would say no, because that was proven, because the stuff that I thought would sell, I've still got most of it.
0: Yeah, yeah.
1: And the stuff that I do for the passion of why I do it, you know, so I'll sell those. Yeah. And I mean, people who know me now call me the pylon lady because... Yeah, there was...
0: Twin Peaks.
1: Yeah. So Becca, if people sell me... send me pylons, all the pictures of pylons all the time, but I look for something slightly different. The one I'm working on at the minute is very impressive, and ironically it's just outside Leamington, and it's right on the side of the road, and it's beautiful. They are, when you look at a pylon, the way they're put together and, you know, the composition of them, I think they're amazing. But it is about, they remind me of my childhood, you know, really quickly. There was a forest, and it was, there was a fever hospital, and they planted this forest. And by the time I was born and grew up a little bit, it was matured, this forest. And they said to the kids, you must not play in there. You must not play in there. And of course, that's exactly where we played. So that and the railway and the sewage works, that's where we played. I remember that pylon, and at the time there was loads of these public information films about kids flying kites by pylons, and of course the lads used to climb them, and I used to think, oh gosh, they're going to die and all this, but it takes me back to that moment all the time. But I mean, that and the fact that I do see beauty in them, you know. I think there was a woman who comes to my Sunday art club, and she said, I hate pylons. And she's bought every single one of the ones that I've done.
0: Really?
1: And she said, I don't know. But it's because she's heard me talk about them. Because people say to me, Jack, you've done enough pylons now. Are you going to do something else? And I'll say, well, when I've done, I will do another couple, because I want to do one in the landscape. They're also really intimidating and fascinating in equal measure. Because if you come across a pylon, I was walking the dog once. I've done this pylon, actually. It's called the King of Pylons, because it looks like it's wearing a crown, because they're all slightly different.
0: Different, yeah.
1: And I was walking the dog, and I was in a world of my own. And then all of a sudden, it was a bit, you were, I heard the sparking first, and I looked up, and this pylon was kind of like, it was this giant over the top of me, and I nearly had a panic attack. I was a bit like, I had to calm myself down and walk around it. But
0: and there's a part around them, and they, like with the one at Bursley, it's got all them tubes coming up out the ground.
1: Yeah.
0: And you just think, what's going on here?
1: Yeah,
0: it's obviously something to do with the energy thing, though, isn't it?
1: Well, I found a mini power station in Warleith. Yeah, I did a mini. It's one of my favourite pylon, actually. It's I found it. I was just walking the dogs. I mean, don't get me wrong. I wouldn't want one in my back garden.
0: No, I ain't
1: gonna lie. But I was talking to because, like I said, at Leamington, that you've got people from the National Grid work there, and this bloke come talking to me. He was chatting to me. And I was saying, you know, I said, a lot of people, because when I was at uni and I was doing them. And my lecturer said, he said, I don't know what you're doing them. He says, there's no pylons around anymore. He said, it's all underground. He said, you're wasting your time. He was a bit like that lecturer. But I got on with him, funnily enough, because I used to like to have a bit of a go back, you know. And I said this to this guy, and he said, no. He said, because the problem, he said, we're still building pylons. It is quite controversial, because he said, we're still building. He said, because it is the cheapest way to get energy.
0: from you know, one point
1: from
0: to another.
1: He said, because by the time, he said, it cost you so much, he said, to get permission to dig up, you know, the fields, he said, and then to run the cables underneath the turf and then put them back. He said it cost, he said it's still the most efficient and the most cost effective way to get power from one part of the country to another. So, yeah, so, yeah, what was your original question, Brian? I forgot.
0: Oh, well, yeah. I'm so fascinated listening about pilots. Yeah. What I was going to ask, though, is, I mean, I never really did much printmaking, but it must be, and I've seen it, people do it on telly, it must be difficult to think, is this going to turn out the way that I want it? Or is it just chance and you just let it get a chance?
1: Yeah, so, I mean, the amount of times where I've got an A2, which is big, because you start on a piece of mount board and then the mount board, I'll take a photo. They're all my own photos. None of my pylons are anybody else's. They're my photo, and they're all local pylons and like titled as such. So I'll get a piece of mount board and then I'll take a photo. Then I'll use carbon paper just to, I'll get the printed off A2, the photo. And then I'll just trace it onto using carbon paper, and then I literally get a scalpel, and so the mount board is like composite paper board, like, and so it's got different layers. So I will literally carve a line. I don't use any rulers or anything like that. I'll just carve a line because the scalpel only wants to go straight, to be fair. So it is relative, and all the lines are relatively straight, unless you get the wires, and then you just have to be a bit careful. And then I'll peel the top layer off. And then what happens is the pulp, I mean, there's a few more stages. You have to put shellac on it because it's really absorbent, the paper. So you have to put shellac on it first. And then I'll carve the whole thing. And then I'll put another layer of shellac. But where I've carved it, it exposes the pulp underneath. And when you put that under, like damp paper on top, you flood it full of ink, wipe it all back. And then you put a piece of paper on the top, and then you thread it through like a big etching press. So the etching press is like tremendous.

0: plate and flood it full of ink. A good week to carve it. And so when I go to peel it off, it just the paper just sticks to the whole thing. You've ruined the plate, you've ruined the paper. So it's just, but the process of it, because it's such an old process, the process is fascinating, because you there is that you never quite know what you're going to get. And every single print that comes off, because people, you mentioned print, people think you've printed it like at the printers.
1: Yeah,
0: or
1: like you've gone to Max Spielman or
0: something.
1: Yeah,
0: exactly, but it's not. They're all hand-pulled, you know. But
1: and the,
0: every
1: and the
0: single
1: process
0: one,
1: is as important as the result.
0: Do you know what? I mean, when you're at uni, you have to come up with a reason why you're doing it. You know, you can never just do something for the simple pleasures of it. And I don't think that's a bad thing, because it's all about contextual, you know, the contextual reasons why you're doing it. And it did make me think, and I thought, you know, it's almost like when I go back to those, you know, that place where I grew up, and you mythologise, everything's mythologised, you mythologise your memories of what that place was. And almost like your school, if you go back to your school, it's so much smaller than you than you remember. And it's not, the school hasn't changed. What's changed is you've grown as a person, and you've taken so much more on of yourself. And it's almost like, you know, that's your memory, that's what your memory is. It's so the plate is almost represents the memory of what I remember things to be. And the print is actually what that thing is like when you experience it, like, you know, for the first, you know, when you go and experience it in the flesh, kind
1: it's
0: of thing. So
1: blimey, we better play another record, we're running out of time here. But we'll go back to the festival and what people can expect and do that sort of stuff. So this is Sia. This is, well, at the time, this was probably the most played record everywhere. And every bab that went to a dance class had to dance to this, didn't they?
0: Yeah, absolutely.

0: We're on the Roses and we're talking art at Himley. So, I mean, it's a big, you know, I arrange stuff for festivals and that for Dave, the boss here, and you just find it just does your head in because there's always something, isn't there? So how traumatic has it been and you know, the hurdles you have to jump, really?
1: I think the biggest trauma, really, was doing the Arts Council bid. I think I'm never going to get them 2 weeks back. I mean, I sat, me and co-pilot AI, again, a bit controversial. But that's what I went to a meeting beforehand, an advisory meeting by the Arts Council, and they said, no, whatever you do, use AI. Because, you know, it's and take all the passion out of your application. We just want to know what you're doing, when you're doing it. Oh, it was a nightmare. You'd got 250 words. That was including spaces and any punctuation. And thank God for Copilot. But it took me, you know, and I did put my heart and soul into it. And then to be rejected by the Arts Council, I was absolutely gutted. And at that point, I just thought there were a couple of things happened because Printfest, we've done it, like I said, this will be the third year for Printfest, and we've had two brilliant festivals, and it's really well attended. We get about 800 people, you know, through the doors over the weekend, and when you consider where it is, and not many people know where the Knack is, parking's terrible, yeah. So in actual fact, 800 people is bloody brilliant. That's really good attendance, that is. So then on the back of that, I thought, right, we'll do Art Fest and again at the Knack. And the first year was okay. I think we had about 500 through, but it was okay. We did it again this year, so I changed the date. We did it in May, and if we had 200 people, that was all. So on the back, and I just thought I'd literally posted every single day. But when I thought that's it, I'm not doing it again. I can't, because what happens is you're so busy that your own artwork goes out the window, your own creativity goes out the window because you're too busy doing work for everything. Yeah. And it literally was. I mean, social media is a job on its own. So especially when you don't know what you're doing. But I posted every day. I thought, you know, we'd get 500, it'd be good. If we had 200 people, that was all we got. But we were battling the fact that it was really sunny. The football, not England weren't playing, but the football was on, and people kind of tend to want to watch every match. You just have to accept that people would rather be stuck outside, sat at the bench, sipping a pint, really. Mm. So that was a real kick in the teeth, that was, when you put... And you look, because you feel responsible for the people that have signed up. I mean, it's only 50 quid for the whole weekend. You know, we don't charge a lot for that, for a stall for that. But there's still a lot of admin and time and effort that goes into it. And I just thought, I don't want to do this anymore. And I was in a real vortex of overwhelm for a good couple of weeks, and which is not like me, really. Mm. You know, if I think I'm going to do something, I'm just going to do it. But then I did Leamington. So Leamington in August, I just thought, no, do you know what? It could be this good eventually. You know, in 3 or 4 years' time, we could be getting 4,000 or 5,000 people. And I don't know how many people are going to be there. Mm. You know, in September. So we obviously we didn't get the funding. And then Dudley Council have given us a little bit of money, which is brilliant. But I just thought, no, I'm not going to give up on it. You know, it's dead easy to just say, well, I'm sorry. And to be fair, Mark at Himley went a long way, because I went to him and I said, we haven't got the funding for it. You know, I don't think we can do it. And he said, honestly, I can see a load of potential in this. He said, I honestly can, Jackie. He said, I've done loads of stuff here. He said, I can see the potential. He said, we've got nothing quite like it. He said, we get the craft fairs, which are great, and we get the antiques fairs, and there's other stuff that goes on. He said, but I haven't had anything quite like this. He said, no, I think, you know, start small. He said, like you're doing with 25 gazebos. He said, start small. He said, but do it. He said, I would recommend you do it. He said, and then you can go back to the Arts Council, which I knew this anyway. You can go back to the Arts Council and say, well,
0: we've done it in success.
1: We've done it with no money, And it's been this successful. Now, if you give us some money, we can make it even more successful next year. So I'm feeling, you know, Leamington was a big way to, you know, I'd recommend everybody. It's a brilliant day out. If you, you know, if you've got nothing to, you know, nothing to do next August, first weekend in August, go to Leamington. You can get on the train. It drops you virtually outside. There's loads of stuff going on. It's
0: like you said, isn't it? They started with one store.
1: They started so 10 years ago with one gazebo.
0: You've got to have that staying power as well,
1: yeah,
0: haven't you? You
1: know, yeah.
0: Of course, September, it's the weather as well, isn't it? You just got to pray for dry weather.
1: Well, I mean, the last few years we've had quite, because it was the only dates I'd got, to be fair. I sort of had it in, I'd have had it the end. So next year we've booked it for the end of August. We're in England, we're in Britain, are we? I mean, it could rain 1 minute, snow the next. You just never know, do you? But I'm hoping that the weather, we have a bit of an Indian summer. So, you know, it's not too warm and it's not too cool, you know. So, I think September can be quite pleasant if it behaves itself.
0: So what time will it open each day and run till?
1: Yeah, so it opens at 10 o'clock on the Saturday and 10 till 5 on the Saturday and the Sunday, actually. Like I said, there's live music from 12:30 because there's a wedding on in the morning. They've asked us to delay the music, and I said, yeah. I said, you don't want them to serenade the bride then?
0: Yeah,
1: and I
0: went,
1: no, so I said, yeah, no, that's no problem. Yeah. There's also an antiques fair on as well. The antiques fair is in the courtyard and in the hall. I think it's about £3 to get into the antiques fair. So there's, you know, if you're into your antiques. So I'm hoping there'll be like a cross-pollination of, you know, I'm hoping that the guys who come and they get about, I think they get, it's only on the Sunday, they get about 300 or 400 people. So, yeah. The only thing, because I have, you know, you sit there scratching your head because you think, well, we've put this event on, like you know, Art Fest, and, you know, and why aren't people coming? But you do have to reason to yourself why people would rather be doing something else. But the only thing that you can do is build it and hope they come.
0: Yeah, yeah.
1: That's all you can do.
0: Who said that? Kevin Costner,
1: didn't
0: he?
1: Kevin Costner, yeah.
0: Build it and they will come. And it's such a beautiful surroundings. I mean, if it's dry, they can have a picnic, they can have, you know. And will it go right across the printmaking, you know, painting?
1: It's everything. You've got glass, you've got ceramics, you've got printmaking, you've got oil painting, you've got... Oh, all sorts. You'll have photography as well. There's a guy who does absolutely amazing photography, Lindsay Buckner. He'll be there as well. Obviously, I'm a brilliant printmaker, so I'll be there.
0: Well, there you are.
1: So you've listened to these stories about these pylons. You can see them in the flesh.
0: See them in the flesh, yeah.
1: I remember I was at Leamington and Greg and Beck, who Fizzogs have worked with for years, And they just turned up out of the blue and they went, oh my God, I said, I didn't know you were coming. And they said, we didn't know you were coming here. We didn't know you were here either. They said, because they were over the other side of the river and somebody said, oh yeah, have you seen that pylon lady over the way? And they went, and they both went,
0: we know who
1: Jackie.
0: She is.
1: Yeah,
0: yeah,
1: and they came and had a chat.
0: Fantastic.
1: Which was absolutely brilliant, to be honest. So, I think you've just got to have a bit of faith. The only thing I'm really worried about is the social media side of things. I mean, we've got loads of flyers. We've booked the two big freestanding exhibition boards from or poster boards from the council, and three of the slightly smaller but still huge. They go on libraries, and to be fair, the council have been brilliant as well. Their tourism department we've took them leaflets and they're getting them around all the libraries. I'm jumping on the back of another lad who does loads of stuff there, and he's got a decent database of people, and he said we could advertise through that. And
0: right.
1: Yeah, so it's just a case of, you know, bring a picnic blanket or bring a chair. The grounds are massive, so there's plenty of room. Just come and get a pint and just enjoy yourself. There's no obligation to buy anything. I mean, as an artist, I'll go around other people's stores just for inspiration for myself, you know. But We're relatively close to Christmas in September. Sorry to mention the C word.
0: Yeah.
1: But we are close, so...
0: Might pick up a few presents,
1: so you
0: they?
1: Might pick up... I mean, there's nothing like handmade crafted art. Stuff. Yeah.
0: Play another track. This is a Queen, Kind of Magic, and then we'll just maybe get the Facebook pages and that people can
1: fine.
0: Get it from. Here's Queen, and It's a Kind of Magic.
2: It's a kind of magic.

0: Back in Exeter, we're talking the Art Fair Festival that's coming up at the end of the month. So if people want to find out, what's the best way of doing it?
1: So really, in terms of if you're an artist and you've got a gazebo and you think, do you know what, I fancy that, it's 150 quid for the pitch for the whole weekend. Whatever you sell, you take home, that's your profit. If you want to do that, then you can get in touch with us on himleyaitp@yahoo.com. Just send us an email and we'll send you the details. For visitors, yeah, it's on the 26th, 27th. Just come along. The Facebook page is, again, Himley Art in the Park, and so is Instagram, is Himley Art in the Park. You can check out what we're doing there. We'll start with the advertising. Well, I mean, we've done advertising, but we will ramp it up just now. So you'll see stuff there. But just come along. It's completely free to attend. You might get clickered in and clickered out, so that we can see how many's coming.
0: Great. And we'll be there. So come and see us. And we're going out with David Bowie and a track called Space Oddity.

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1: From the Sky News Centre at 2, the Foreign Secretary has announced a trade ban with Israeli settlements in the occupied West Bank. Ed Miliband says settler terrorists are carrying out ethnic cleansing of Palestinians. But speaking in the Commons, he says the argument isn't with the people of Israel.
2: Our argument is with the conduct of its government. And I also want to say emphatically to people in Britain and indeed across the world, holding British Jews responsible for the actions of the Israeli government is anti-Semitism, plain and simple.
1: Israel's president's called the trade embargo a grave miscalculation. The settlements are illegal under international law, though Israel disputes that. The Duke and Duchess of Sussex say they're surprised by the King's letter, making it clear the couple will remain non-working royals. The decision's been made following requests for guidance after Harry and Meghan returned to the UK last month. It's a restating of the late Queen's position on the matter. Our royal correspondent Laura Bundock says despite this, the move is still unusual.
3: The timing's interesting in all of this, and I think Buckingham Palace and the Sussexes, there seem to have been a softening in relations there, but it feels that once again we're sort of seeing the battle lines being drawn up, particularly as we sort of count down to when we will be seeing Harry shortly.
1: A Foreign Office minister has told MPs there's no doubt over Britain's sovereignty of the Falklands. Argentina's president recently restated his country's claim to the islands. Thieves have stolen four paintings from the Renoir Museum on the French Riviera. Two were dropped, but the artworks are still worth around £8 million. The number of babies born in Scotland has fallen to another record low. The birth rate's now 7.7 per thousand people, down from 10.4 a decade ago. And Sir Tom Jones says he's been fired as a judge on The Voice UK. The 86-year-old served as an on-off coach on the show. He claims he's been told it's down to financial difficulty with insurance. That's the latest. I'm Imani Rana.

0: Good afternoon and welcome back to Unheard Voices with me, Catherine Beaman. I've got a couple of guests today on the show.
1: I know, it's full house.
0: I know, we have got a full house this morning. Well, obviously this will go out on the afternoon, but yeah, recording it on the morning. So we've got Laura, who we've had a few times, who's a very, very good friend of mine. We've got Harry.
2: Hello.
0: And we've got Joe, who is also a very, very, very good friend of mine, and we go back a long time.
3: Hello.
1: Great, welcome.
0: So for this show, I thought we could just, you know, schools are going back, children are in new routines, they went back on, I mean, our children went back on a Thursday, which I just think is ridiculous, but still. So I thought we could just sort of catch up with the summer holidays, talk about how the children have gone back, how they're finding it, and also possibly mention our fundraiser, which is next month.
1: Yay, October!
0: Can't believe it's been a year since the first one.
1: Yeah.
0: And we turn, Unheard Voices turn 2, technically next Sunday, September 13th. So, yeah, it's all very exciting, really.
1: But, so how's the summer been then with everybody, with your kids and that?
0: Do you know what? I think we've had a pretty good summer holidays, actually. There's always challenges. I'm not going to say it's come without challenges because it hasn't. And there's always stressful moments. But I think on the whole, we've had a really good summer holidays. We've gone out and done lots of things. We've had what I would call rest days. I only do one thing with the kids every day. I can't do multiple because it just overwhelms them and me, to be honest. Mm. So I'm not one of those parents that plans something every 5 minutes for that day. It's just one thing per day. We go, we come home, and that's it. But yeah, we've been away for the weekend. We did attempt 2 weekends, but we were meant to go to Cheddar Gorge, and we went. But we came back the same night because the caravan was absolutely filthy.
1: Really?
0: Yeah, so we came back at 11:30. Harry had a few wobbles that day, didn't you, mate?
2: Yep.
0: Just with one thing and another. And he just got this bad feeling. And obviously, it must have been when we come back on the night time. You know, we didn't get back till 2 o'clock on the morning.
1: Blimey.
0: So we did have 1 weekend away, which was bank holiday weekend, and it rained all weekend and thundered. But you know what? We had a great time. Mm. We've done the zoo. We've been bowling a few times. We've been out for meals. We've been to Sycamore. We've been to Broxwood. Where else have we been, Harry? We've been to Weston for the day. That was on a coach trip. We've met with friends. We've done lots of things, really. So it's been good, but it's come with challenges, as it always does.
1: Mm. So do you have to prepare differently in a way, or do you have to have things, you know, in the bag just in case something happens?
0: Both.
1: Both.
0: So I have to prepare both of them for what we're doing. They have to know what we're doing on what day, because if not, you can't just spring it on them because they'll panic and then we'll never get out the door. And then when we do go out, I always take things like spare changes of clothes, especially for Nancy, because the amount of times at Sycamore in the holiday, she just got absolutely drenched in the water. So I'd take a towel, spare clothes, pull up things like that. Harry, not so much, but sometimes I do take spare things for you, don't I?
2: Yeah, sometimes. It's not really as much as me, though. No, it's
0: more.
2: Dirty.
0: Yeah, it's more your sister. She's very sensory based, but you do have to prepare them and let them know what we're doing and when we're doing it. Because if you just spring it on them, especially Harry's more of the panicker, I would say, than Nancy. But yeah, it's.
1: So do you things off the cuff? In terms of, do you think you wake up and you think, oh, I think we'll do this today? Or do you need to have somebody to say, we're going to do this?
2: I need someone to tell me what to do because, I don't know what we're doing or anything.
1: Yeah, yeah, yeah.
2: So
1: you like to have it planned and disciplined, really. Which is logical, really, isn't it? In a way, yeah.
0: And it saves any sort of wobbles or... I call them wobbles rather than in a meltdown. Even at school, I'll call it a wobble because I think it's just... I don't know, I think it's a nicer way of saying it rather than they're having a meltdown. It seems
1: very... Oh, yeah, that's a bit dramatic, isn't it?
0: Yeah, so I always call it a wobble.
1: Yeah.
0: But yeah, we've had a great 6 weeks holiday. What about you, Laura?
3: Well, ours has been kind of the opposite to yours. We haven't really done that much.
1: Yeah.
3: In the past years, I did pretty much what Catherine has said that she's done, like planning things and booking in, going on train trips and things. But this year with the heat.
0: Yeah, it has been bad.
3: Like me and my two kids, I think me being in perimenopause and neurodiverse as well, that's like I've just wanted to be at home in front of the fan. Mm. And my little boy, Carter, is the same. My eldest, Mason, has got ME, and the heat's just knocked them for six as well. So a lot of ours has been spent at home. With the air cooler on. We've done some of the garden. We did go to some places, choosing them very particularly if they've got air conditioning.
1: Yeah.
3: So it's kind of like looking into it and going, has that place got air con? No? Maybe not. And then booking it that way. And sometimes we've kind of gone, oh, yeah, we want to do this on this day. But then I think sometimes when I have this contradiction with my ADHD, with my autism, my ADHD. My autism wants the structure. My ADHD wants the novelty.
0: Mm. Yeah, I get that.
3: So sometimes it's just like I wake up in the morning and go, shall we? No.
1: No. Yeah.
3: Or shall we? Yeah, go on then. But it's kind of like I've got a list of the things I want to do and just choosing the right day to do them on. So I've still kind of planned it. Just not that kind of strictly.
1: Does the weather play a big factor? I mean, do some send kids suffer from SAD when the clocks change and all that, or more than for want of a better word, normal folk?
0: I think some do. I mean, Nancy doesn't. I don't think Harry does particularly.
3: I'm pretty sure some
0: but
3: do.
0: Some do, yeah.
3: I think it's the extremes.
1: Mm.
3: So if it was like in the winter when there's no sunlight at all, that would probably come more apparent then.
0: Yeah.
3: But it the extremes of the weather, so the hot weather that we've had with no rain at all, no coolness, no let up, that's been a big factor for me and for my two. They haven't been diagnosed yet, but I'm pretty sure they're on the spectrum somewhere. Mm. And it is like the sensory issues of not knowing like what to wear, how to sleep, and sleep has such a knock-on effect with everything to do with neurodiversity. If you don't get good sleep, then it does not set up well for the following day.
1: So that compounds whatever heightens their senses, I suppose, in a way.
0: The sleep thing, I find that a lot with both of mine. It really does have a factor on how they wake up in the morning. If Nancy's had a decent night's sleep, she's easier to get ready for school. I'm not saying she's going to go in any better, but she's easier to get dressed because I'm still dressing her. I can't get her, you know, some days she might get herself dressed. Again, first day back, novelty, she got herself dressed. That soon quickly changed.
1: Mm.
0: It's me getting a dress because she just doesn't want to go in because she finds it really hard. But then she wants to go in because she wants to see her boyfriend, Jonas. So it's like a little boyfriend. They've been boyfriend and girlfriend, Billy, since year one.
1: Oh, right.
0: Since the end of year one. But what I was going to say about the heat is there were a few, when we had the extreme heat, I mean, there were a few times where Harry didn't come to Sycamore with us because of the heat. And though on those occasions, I wished I hadn't have gone. And I didn't want to go because it was so warm.
1: Mm.
0: But then Nancy was adamant we were going anyway. But she played in the water. So it helped to cool her off a little bit. But we were sat there, no word of a lie. I got two very cold bottles of water. One I was drinking and one was either on my head, on my chest or somewhere on my neck just to try and cool me off because it was so warm. I hate heat with a passion. I have been so excited for autumn. I can't even tell you.
1: Yeah. I mean, it's been a tough summer for a lot of people, and elderly people,
0: yeah.
1: You know, people with illnesses.
0: Yeah.
1: They just haven't. And we've sort of noticed that people haven't come out to events because it's too hot.
0: Yeah.
1: You know, you'd think, oh, well, it's brilliant, you know, look at the sun and all this, and then there's nobody there.
0: No.
1: And you go, well, it's too hot for them. There's no shade, there's too hot. They ain't going to stand there for 3 hours. So it has been counterproductive in a way, really.
0: Yeah, it's been very, very warm.
1: And school, shall we play a record? Then we'll see how they're getting on, then going back to school. Well, Harry isn't back at school, so we can see how Harry's getting
0: on. Yeah, definitely. Right.
1: First one then is Westlife, so you better tell us why you've put Westlife then.
0: Oh, yeah, so we've got Westlife because me and Laura are going to see Westlife in October, thanks to my lovely husband.
1: I'll tell you what, I don't know who it was, one of the hosts of one of the programmes was interviewing the two lads from McFly. I didn't realise the one wrote the Paddington musical.
0: Wait, Tom Fletcher.
1: Tom Fletcher, is it?
0: Tom Fletcher?
1: Yeah. But and then they played a couple of tracks and I didn't realise how much I like McFly.
3: Yeah.
0: Yeah, yeah. They're ace.
1: Absolutely brilliant.
3: I mean, he's done a lot, hasn't he?
0: Fantastic.
3: Yeah, done a lot.
0: Sorry. I'm almost pretty sure as well that Tom Fletcher, because bipolar comes under the umbrella of neurodiversity, he's recently come out with his own diagnosis of bipolar.
1: Oh, right.
0: Because I was reading about that the other day. Well, probably the other week, actually. So that was really interesting as well. It's nice to see more and more celebrities coming forward and using their platform in a productive way, raising awareness for families and individuals like us.
1: Do you notice that when, I mean, say somebody comes out and said, oh, yeah, I'm being treated for this. Do you then get people thinking, oh, blimey, well, if they are, I might as well be honest and contact people?
0: Yeah.
1: We definitely get it with shows like Suits, the drug rehabilitation show, or AA or Al-Anon. If some celebrity is struggling, they get a real upsurge of people contacting up and saying, well, I think I've got a problem, you know, it's because so-and-so's come out.
0: Yeah.
3: Seeing it and knowing it's safe to do so.
0: And that it's okay.
1: You're
3: probably, you know, not going to be judged. Yes, heavily. I mean, you're still going to get judged. We know that.
1: Yeah.
3: But, you know, it's kind of like, oh, yeah, I know about that because like Tom Fletcher said about that.
1: Yeah.
3: And
1: it's almost like, well, if he's got it and he's got everything, then it's not so bad if I've got it sort of thing.
0: And I've noticed,
1: it's a weird way of...
0: Sorry, Billy.
1: I've
0: noticed as well, I mean, this isn't in a celebrity way, but with running this group from... The difference from when we first started the group to now, the amount of parents that are now being tested for things because they can see it in themselves, because there's a few of us that are already there that have been diagnosed. And it's almost like we've made it okay for them to come forward and know that it's okay, actually, to have autism or ADHD or OCD or whatever it might be, it's okay. So there's more and more coming forward now and saying, I'm on the right to choose pathway, or I've gone to the doctors about this and I'm going to get tested. I think it's great.
1: Mm.
3: I'm on my like fourth or fifth diagnosis of people I've spoken to about me and about my journey. Mm. About four or five, I think now, of kind of after speaking to me. And kind of, I don't bring it up, you know, just out of the blue. It's kind of like, I wait because I kind of see it as almost like a radar of we're so kind of like, when you know about it, you can just
0: see it.
1: Yeah. Mm. You can see it in people.
3: And it's kind of like, obviously I get to know them and to speak to them before I kind of jump on them, kind of go, have you ever thought this? It's got to be five that like have followed through with it and have come out with a diagnosis, and it's usually the one that I've kind of gone, I think you might be.
1: Does it take longer, or is it quicker as an adult to get a diagnosis than the kids?
3: Yes,
0: A little bit, yeah.
1: Yeah.
0: Yeah.
1: You don't go through that long process.
3: I mean, it can be long. There's different pathways.
0: Yeah.
3: There's still the NHS pathway, but that is not really working for anybody. But there's the right to choose pathway, which is... Did we both go on? No, you didn't.
0: You did.
3: I went on right to choose pathway. And for me, it took roughly a year for the autism diagnosis, from when I sent off the forms to the actual diagnosis.
1: Mm-hmm.
3: So there was a waiting list to wait for the actual appointment, and I had to fill out lots of questionnaires, and that was fun because there was about 80 questions that weren't just yes or no questions, they needed answers. Mm-hmm. And that took me a while to get through that. And then the people that I was with, they put me on the waiting list then for ADHD. That took about 6 months because they'd put me on there. And then it was about another 10 months before medication started. So it's not a short...
1: No, it's not thing. Short. But, I mean, the kids sometimes, it's years and years and years, yeah. Isn't it?
0: Well, if you go with CAMS, it's 5.
1: Yeah.
0: When Harry was first put on the waiting list, we were told 5 years, and I thought, I cannot leave him that long. Nancy has been waiting 4 years next month.
1: Blimey.
0: For her autism. We all know that she's autistic. The neurodiversity clinic at Russell's Hall Hospital, they keep asking me, where are we? Because they've said themselves they can see it. School can see it. Everybody can see it. I mean, Joe will tell you, Laura will tell you. Like, they both know Nancy really well. It is blatantly obvious that child has got autism. Yet Harry has been on the Right to Choose pathway for autism, and he was diagnosed within 11 months.
1: Blimey.
0: And then we are now on the ADHD pathway, which we're very close, to be honest. He's under a very good paediatrician. Should have been the same one as Nancy, but she'd got a lot... There was a lot of things going on, I think, so they moved him to somebody else. But hasn't actually been a bad call, because Dr. Iyer is brilliant. He's had his QB test done, which was done the other week. I think it was last week, wasn't it, Harry? QB test. Laura and Amy about to do questionnaires. I did mine at the hospital last week for him. And then they've got to do structured reports, and then they've got the evidence from school. And Dr. Iyer said in that first appointment that he believes he's got ADHD.
1: Mm.
0: Believes it's more inattentive ADHD, which I would agree with, but there are spurts of hyperactivity because he's a massive fidget for a start.
1: Mm.
0: And how he can be when we're out and about as well. Sort of impulsive with certain things. Other people would see as being silly or whatever, but you know, when you've got ADHD yourself, you just know. I don't think it's going to be too long before he has his, and yet Nancy's still waiting for her autism.
1: So I know the school can support him, but is there not a send package then, because she's not been diagnosed?
0: Yeah.
1: How do you get around that?
0: So she's diagnosed with ADHD
1: combined,
0: so inattentive and hyperactivity. She's got an EHCP. Just because she hasn't got the autism diagnosis doesn't mean that support isn't in place, and what they see, what the hospital sees and everybody else sees, isn't put down on a report or on paper. So she's got social communication difficulties. There's cognition and learning. So she's academically behind between 2 to 3 years. Some it's 2, some it's 3. And SEMH, which is social, emotional and mental health. She's got a very high level of anxiety, which is what she struggles with when she goes in the morning. Her communication skills, I actually think, are getting worse, not better. And when that's where the selective mutism comes in, and that will be diagnosed when the autism is diagnosed. And that is something else that we all think that she's got. But it's all put down in her EHCP, so she doesn't have to have... It does help to have the diagnosis, but you don't need it, because as long as these traits are seen by professionals, the support will be put into place and everything will be put on there. Mm.
3: I would say is it should be put on there.
0: Yeah.
3: With our school in particular, they are really, really good.
0: They're amazing. Roberts are amazing.
3: We know that doesn't necessarily always take place, does it?
0: No.
3: In other schools?
0: No.
3: Not all schools follow that through. They kind of are, like, incorrectly saying, we need to have that diagnosis on paper before we do these things.
1: Mm.
3: Yeah. I mean, we know Harry's school, they were very much kind of like, we want to see these pieces of paper that say before we were well actually like put these in, and it's just not fair.
0: Even though the Senko could see and had picked things up, teachers had picked things up. That's the one thing I will say to anybody listening. If you've got a child at a primary or secondary or nursery, wherever they are, at an educational setting, and their needs aren't being met because they are saying you need a diagnosis, you absolutely do not need a diagnosis for support to be put in place. If traits are being identified, if difficulties are being identified, then support should be put in place legally without a diagnosis. They don't need a diagnosis for that support to be put in. So for anybody listening, please know that, and don't allow yourself to be fobbed off, because a lot of schools will.
1: Mm.
0: We're very lucky, to be honest, at Roberts.
3: They're very learner-focused.
0: Yeah.
3: Even if there isn't neurodiversity being pinpointed there, they're very learner-focused and go off individual needs for people that haven't got neurodiversity, that they're neurotypical.
1: Mm.
3: Like, 'cause everybody has certain needs.
1: Traits, yeah.
3: And certain ways they've been able to learn.
1: Mm.
3: And that they are very good at like implementing that for everybody, which is brilliant, but then not
0: every school is the same, unfortunately.
1: We better try and record. We were going to play a record about 10 minutes ago. Westlife, weren't we? Never mind. Here we are anyway. Westlife, Flying Without Wings. Everybody.

0: Another Brick in the Wall by the great Pink Floyd there, and we're back on Unheard Voices, and we're going to talk school, but off air we were talking about allergies, so let's get that out of the way first. That's interesting.
1: Yeah, I mean, I don't know whether this is SEN related, but I have noticed that a lot of children with SEN tend to have a lot of allergies. I mean, Harry has got a dairy allergy, and Nancy has just not long been diagnosed, because she's always had really snotty noses. And I mean extreme snotty noses, sneezing all the time. She comes out in rashes. Recently, she's been sort of saying that she feels like there's something stuck in her throat, but it's a throat closing up a little bit. So she's had allergy testing done, and she's got an extreme allergy to grass. So the normal levels for that is 0 to 3, and Nancy's is over 100.
0: Blimey.
1: And she's got an allergy to trees as well, so... For a child that loves
0: the outdoors.
1: That
0: sort of cuts down where you can go, really, yeah. Isn't it? Shall we go to the park? Nope. Yeah. Shall we go to the woods? Nope.
1: And yeah, she's very much, she's a very girly little girl, isn't she? But yeah. She loves forest school. She loves sycamore. She loves being outdoors. So it's like, well, I can't take those things away. But she's been given a stronger antihistamine, a nasal spray, but I can't use the two together, apparently. Mm. And they are getting some advice from immunology, so she may have to go there as well. So it's just like... And like Harry's got a dairy allergy, which...
2: And I've also got an apple allergy. My throat swells up when
1: yeah,
2: I
1: can't eat
2: apples.
0: Apple, really?
1: Apples and shellfish.
0: So you could get scrumping then? You don't know what scrumping is, does it?
1: My dad used to go scrumping, though. I know what scrumping is.
0: Do you?
1: Yeah.
0: Don't tell Harry then. No. We mustn't take him down that path.
1: But, yeah, I don't know whether it's a SEN thing or not, but I have noticed a lot of children with SEN. I mean, I have IBS.
0: All apples, Sage?
1: Yeah.
0: Oh, no, not just a particular one. Or
1: a rash or
0: you get a
1: rash?
2: I get a rash.
0: I know my daughter's mate. She's only got to walk in the room with a tomato in it and her lips swell up.
3: Yeah. I'm allergic to parsley.
0: Oh, yeah.
3: Yeah. I found that out when I was working in a health food shop in Wolverhampton. It's not there anymore. But we used to like bag up the dried like herbs and stuff downstairs and weigh it out and pack it up. And every time that we did parsley, I'd end up not being able to breathe at all. So I was breathing it in. And I hadn't realised it before because like, it's normally just like a little sprinkling on things. But... I'd eaten something with more in it, like a parsley sauce or something.
0: Yeah.
3: And, I couldn't breathe. And I was like wheezing and came out in red rashes.
1: Wow.
3: And then I've, like, shampoo with provitamin. It makes my skin all break out. The moment I touch a conifer, I end up with scratches all over my arms that, like, stay for ages, like welts. My hay fever.

0: because certain things I have just don't agree with me. Mm-hmm. And I never used to be like that. But the other thing I was going to say is Nancy and Harry both also come out in hives on their skin. Harry's also allergic to certain types of fur, so certain dogs.
1: Mm.
0: I mean, we've got 6 pet rats at home.
1: As you do,
0: yeah. We had the 4. It was a very much ADHD moment, Billy. I'm not going to lie to you. And then the following week, because they're all brothers, we went back for the last 2. We just couldn't leave them.
1: Really?
0: But do you know what? They're amazing. They're better than hamsters. Honestly, they're clever. They're loving. They're funny.
1: How can a rat be loving?
0: Honest,
1: do you? I mean, do you have them on occasion?
0: Yeah.
1: Oh, God,
0: do you know what?
2: Climb upstairs.
0: We've got
1: really.
0: We have got one rat called Billy, right? And he bunny hops.
1: Really?
0: Honestly, he bunny hops, and I don't usually like them going up the stairs, if I'm honest. But he goes up the stairs, and he'll wait outside the kids' doors, waiting for them to open the door.
1: Really?
0: Yeah, he's really clever. But I think it's Billy that you're allergic to. It comes out in hives.
2: It's not on my arms or anything.
0: No, it's on his legs.
2: It's when he crawls on my leg. I get hives all down my leg.
1: Really?
0: But I mean, we're not getting rid of them. Like, yeah. And there's 2 that make me cough a lot. They're so Dustin and Biscuit make me cough, and I can like an itchy feeling in my throat. And I've said to the dad, I said, I'm not getting rid of them. I'll just keep. I mean, I have, like Laura, I have antihistamines all year round anyway because of other health issues.
1: Yeah, yeah.
0: And I've said I'm not getting rid of them. I can't. I mean, if it was extreme.
1: I bet it's funny if you've got a sign on the door, mind the rats.
0: Do you know what though, Billy?
1: Postman.
0: We have actually got. We've got a sign.
1: Have you?
0: Yeah, but it's not up yet, but we do have a sign. But do you know what? Aren't they cool? Like Laura and Joe, you've both seen them.
3: I have been handed the rats instantly as I walked in.
0: Yeah.
3: And I were just like, oh, there you go. And I was just like, oh, there's a rat in my hair.
0: You know, Nancy absolutely loves them. Like, really? I've never seen a handle. An animal as much, I mean, all through the 6 weeks holiday. So I was doing an online send course with BMet, and I was up till 2:30, 3 o'clock in the morning because she doesn't sleep. So I was doing it all hours, and every so often I just feel this rat on my shoulder or on my chest, and it's like I'm trying to do work, but there she is. She gets them out all the time. She absolutely
2: like
0: loves them.
2: Every night she'll have one out, or it's normally Billy, and she'll take him upstairs. She'll lock. To make him play and stuff.
0: It's got to a point now where we've said we're going to have to get a lock night time because she's always getting, and it's lovely that she loves them so much, but Billy, it's constant and it's stressful.
1: Yeah, yeah.
0: But no, they're amazing. We love them.
1: Well, we have diverted, but never mind. Let's, they've gone back to school, so tell us about school.
0: Nancy was great the first day. She always is. She's always great going back on the first day. It's a novelty, you know. She was excited to see a couple of people, excited to see some of the TAs. But then the next day, it's like, I don't want to go. She's already learning, like, all of the year 5 stuff, but it's not her level. So she's really struggling with that. This morning, it's not the worst she's gone in, but you can see you can see the difficulties again are coming now of a morning. I mean, Laura's been there on some of the mornings. There's been some mornings where she's kicked me, bitten me, and yet she's not violent at all, but she can't communicate very well, so it comes out in that way. You know, a lot of the mornings last academic year, it took me and the TA to get her in. We had to manhandle her just to get her in. So it is a struggle. And then Harry, well, Harry hasn't gone. Harry's year 9 now, but he's not year 9 in school.
1: He's not year 9. How did that feel? Because, I mean, you've been with mates all summer, and then they're all going getting the uniforms and that. So, do they think you're cool because you're not at school? Or
2: Some of them do. Some of them are like, oh, you're so lucky to be out of school and stuff. And it's like, well, yeah, but, like, it's not because it's more the reason, if school was better, I wouldn't be out of school. It's not like I just want to be cool.
1: 10 by choice.
2: Yeah. It's not like I want to be cool, so I just leave school.
1: Yeah, yeah.
2: But they think that.
1: Yeah.
2: But it's not.
1: No.
2: Obviously, I wouldn't go back to school now. Like, I don't want to.
1: No.
2: But they think it's just cool that I don't go to school. So.
4: Yeah, they're probably expecting that you're not actually doing anything and you're just knocking around the edge.
2: They think I don't do nothing.
4: No, because I teach you maths on a Tuesday.
1: Yeah.
4: And you have an English.

0: It's like it's yeah, they don't see that. They just see it as like it's probably a holiday all the time. But it's like, yeah, I've had similar things with my two of them. They got very, very apprehensive about going back. My youngest was crying outside the classroom on the first day back, because it's all new. New teacher, new
1: So they've
0: classroom.
1: gone up to big school.
0: So my youngest has gone up into year four.
1: Right, yeah.
0: My eldest has gone into year 11. So they're going to be doing their GCSEs this year. They've said to me that they didn't want to go back to school, and that they wanted, like, would have wanted to be homeschooled if they could have done. But from my experience with them, I would not have coped doing that with them. They
1: Is that
0: are
1: because you're too close to them, or?
0: probably. I've said time and time again that I think that they're all ADHD as well, because they are very much like me. Their ways, their traits, everything, and we do clash a lot. They hide, like they mask constantly at school, so it's not picked up on at school. But they're extremely academic. Like, I would think that they're more academic than I am, and I've had, I've done a degree. I've done
2: You're really clever, to be honest, Laura.
0: well, I don't feel it a lot of the time.
2: She is. She's really clever.
1: You know, when you're teaching H maths,
0: Yeah.
1: so do you have to stick to the curriculum that he would have if he was at school? And also, do you get checked by any department to see what you're doing? I saw the smile on Catherine's face
0: I
1: then.
0: don't get checked
1: No.
0: because I'm doing it voluntarily.
1: Right.
0: It's completely like voluntary. I'm sure Amy does, which
2: No.
0: is easy. Okay.
2: No, Amy doesn't get checked.
0: No.
1: So, doesn't the school
2: No.
1: check with you to
2: No.
1: say, well, what level is he doing now?
2: No.
1: No.
2: Nobody has been in touch with me since this child left mainstream school.
1: So that's 12 months more,
2: Not even the
1: really.
2: council. Not
1: Really.
2: nobody. Yeah.
0: But I have gone to the curriculum because I
2: Yeah.
0: used to teach at Dudley College.
1: Yeah.
0: So, I am a qualified teacher, but in FE rather than secondary. But I have worked with a curriculum before. I've done schemes of work. I've done, gradings and things like that. I've had Ofsted come in to see me at Dudley College and things like that. So, I went to the I looked at the curriculum that from year seven onwards, basically, and I took Harry's books,
2: Yeah.
0: his workbooks, and I had a look through those to see what his strengths and his weaknesses were, and then kind of the weaknesses I went back in the curriculum to sort of year seven so that we could go over them. Because as far as I'm concerned with maths is if you can't do the not saying that you can't do the basics, but like if you haven't got the basics under your belt, then you're not going to progress any further with it. And it's a big thing that we've discussed before of me and Harry have discussed of the fact that like schools have got the curriculum to follow and they can't really sway from it. And they can't really go back over things, and they've got a time limit, and they've got 30 plus kids in a class, all at different levels. Some of them are struggling, and he like they can't go over everything. And I don't pit like, they do have a hard job, they do have a hard job. But it is one of those of that we were able, because we work in one to one, go back over those subjects that he's struggled with before.
3: It was because, like, in school, I couldn't really grasp everything at one time because they wouldn't
2: And
3: go back.
2: process,
3: As soon
2: yeah.
3: as they'd done something, they wouldn't go back over it, kind of thing. Like, you had to remember that until year 11,
0: Yeah.
1: Yeah,
3: and you
1: yeah.
3: couldn't go back on it unless you did it yourself.
1: Yeah.
2: And I think Amy's done a similar thing, actually, hasn't
3: Yeah.
2: she? In particular, because Harry's very clever. Harry's academically very bright, but I think he struggles processing information. which is something that's been picked up with Amy. I don't know whether Laura's picked that up. Mm-hmm. I have. That was the only thing, actually, that he's... I nearly said the school then, that the last school he was at didn't pick up on. Picked up on other send issues, but not processing. They couldn't see a processing issue. And I've said all along, there is definitely a processing issue. And when he had his QB test done, the nurse there, who's also got ADHD, spotted it as well, because he was struggling to grasp what he'd got to do. So it took 3 or 4 times, and even I was struggling to grasp what he'd got to do. And then once he clicked and he got it, he did it. Without a problem. But yeah, I think Amy's done a similar thing, actually, because things like SPAG, you know, punctuation, spelling, things like that, obviously you have to do a bit of handwriting, because he hasn't got the best handwriting, maybe, Harry, but that's because he's got hypermobility in his hands, arms and elbows. So that's, he's always had poor handwriting. So they practice that a little bit, don't they? Or don't you even? But Amy said he's doing so well in his English. She does stick to the curriculum, but like Laura has gone back on things, and they practice certain things every week, and she adapts things for Harry. She's created, she was showing me last week, because he had his first lesson back last week with her. She's actually created some literacy games for him, just for Harry.
1: So they're like bespoke.
2: Yeah. And you know what? I actually feel like Harry has learnt so much more having Laura and Amy one-to-one once a week than he ever did having 4 lessons of maths, 4 lessons of English every week. He's learnt so much more. He's grown in confidence. I feel like he was independent to a point before, but he's more independent. I don't know, I just see such a huge difference in him. And actually, I wish I'd have done it sooner. I mean, I'm appalled at the school. And it shouldn't be this way. He should have been able to have been supported in mainstream secondary. But you know what? And it does come with challenges. We do clash sometimes. I mean, I couldn't teach maths and English because I think we'd be arguing with one another, if I'm honest, because we're quite similar. But things like PSHE, he's asked me if I can, you know, teach him, and we're still going to do the history project. There's things like the more creative things are the things I'm going to help with. The academic side, we'd argue.
1: Would you have to, because we're running out of time, but it's interesting. The kids that are coming in on work placements and that, will you follow that pattern where they start to do their mocks the year before they do the mocks? So they've done 2 mocks already. Now they're going into year, whatever it is, then they're doing the GCSE. So as soon as they get back, they'll do another mock. Then they'll do one after Christmas. So when the mocks are ready, they've actually done 4 mocks. And I asked them, because we never did it at school.
0: Yeah.
1: You like did a mock and then you did your exam.
2: Yeah.
1: And they said, well, actually, it's better from the point of view is you're not frightened of going in that hall and sitting in a table and that. So by the time it comes, it's all pat to them, really.
2: Yeah.
1: So they haven't got that build-up of adrenaline.
0: I think because we're going into year 9 now, we've got kind of this year to sort of discover the options of those of like what would be the best options for Harry, of like what exams he's going to take. So we've been discussing like iGCSEs, haven't we? The ones that are completely online, or the ideas of being able to go into a college to do an exam, like with them, because obviously they do offer resits and things like that, and you can. I think you have to pay to be able to go into the.
2: Yeah, you have to pay for the exams, but. He's definitely going to be doing a maths and English so he can go to college and then he won't have to resit. He's capable, isn't he, Laura? He's absolutely 100% capable of doing these exams.
0: And I think it's like, it is brand new to all of us.
1: Yeah,
0: it?
1: Yeah. So
0: it's finding out what the best what the options are, and then what will be the best options for Harry to do.
2: Yeah.
0: Because then it's a different process for them all. An eye exam will take place in front of a computer, so that like it won't be, it'll be under test conditions that nobody can, you know, have any input into, but it wouldn't be like sitting in a big room.
2: No, and 40% of that will also be coursework.
0: Yeah.
1: Yeah.
2: So that's the path that Amy's going down for English for him, because he is capable, Billy. He's a clever boy. It's just about making sure the right support's in place to enable him to achieve what we all know he can actually achieve.
1: Great. We'll play a Coldplay record and then we better quickly tell them about your charity event, haven't we?
2: Yeah.
1: Here's Coldplay and it's A Sky Full of Stars.

0: Right, Claire, 1 minute 42. You've got to tell us. Claire, I was just looking at just Claire on there somewhere. Anyway, that's wasted 20 seconds. You've
1: I'll
0: got 1 minute 30 seconds to tell them about your charity event.
1: Yeah, so first of all, group is back on Friday, 10:30 at the Jubilee Hall in Sedgley. New faces are always welcome. We have our second fundraiser in October on the 24th. It is a Saturday night. It's the week the children break up from school, so even better. Starts at 6:30. Tickets are £2.50 each, or if you've got a family of six, it's £10. If there are any local businesses or if there's anybody out there that would like to donate to raffle prizes or services, please get in touch. But yeah, we're also celebrating our second birthday as well. We turn two on Sunday, technically on September the 13th. So it's a big celebration, isn't it? Last year's fundraiser was amazing. I'm not going to lie, it was even better than I thought it was going to be. It was a bit nerve wracking because I wasn't sure how it was going to go, but it was amazing, wasn't it, Laura and Joe? Like it was brilliant. We raised £740. So. Yeah, it'll be a good night. We've got a lot of things in. So, yeah.
2: Have you got enough stalls now?
1: Yeah, I could do with another couple of stalls if anybody, you know, does any crafting or whatever, really. You know, if anybody would like a stall, it is £10, but then whenever you make, you keep. So, yeah.
0: Great stuff. Be there. We'll be back next month before, anyway, that. And we're going out with Wonderwall by Oasis.

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1: From the Sky News Centre at 3, the government's announced a comprehensive series of trade sanctions on Israeli settlements in the West Bank. The foreign secretaries confirmed other countries, including Canada and France, will follow suit. Ed Miliband accused settlers of carrying out what he called ethnic cleansing of Palestinians, but his Tory shadow Tom Tugendhat told MPs the sanctions won't work.
2: The economies of Palestine and Israel are too interconnected, so innocent Palestinians and Israelis will suffer. Still, this government is pressing on in haste.
1: An intervention by the King to clarify Prince Harry and Meghan are non-working royals is understood to have surprised the couple. An official meeting about their security arrangements is taking place today following their return to the UK. A man wanted in the UK over the suspected murder of his wife and two children has admitted unlawfully possessing a firearm at a court in South Africa. The bodies of Mark Schumer's family members were found in a house in Great Denham near Bedford in July. Paintings worth millions of pounds have been stolen on the French Riviera. The local mayor says the thieves took four pieces of artwork from the Renoir Museum this morning, but dropped two while escaping. England cricket captain Joe Root welcomed Kevin Peterson's inclusion into the white ball coaching team. The former batsman, sacked by England as a player 12 years ago, is rejoining the setup to focus on limited overs matches ahead of the 2027 World Cup. Root is one of the few in the current squad to have played with Peterson and says he can help those around him.
3: Try and buddy up with him in the nets, watch how he practiced, watch how he did things. Very helpful in terms of how to get the best out of my game against spin. You know, if he can offer that kind of stuff in a coaching capacity as he did as a senior player, then it's really going to benefit us as a group. So I'm really excited to work with him.
1: And Monty Don is leaving Gardeners World. He's presented the Horticulture Show for more than two decades. That's the latest. I'm Imani Rana.

0: Welcome back to Deaf Dog Diaries. I'm your host, Dan Tibbetts.
1: And I'm Skye.
0: And we would like to talk about... I know, there was a bit of a pause there.
1: I know, you always do it better than me.
0: We are exhausted, if you can't tell. We are run ragged at the moment.
1: Do you know what? I swear we say that at the start of every show, though. Just excuse us, we're tired.
0: The thing is, it's our own fault. We just keep doing stuff.
1: I know.
0: Well, Bruno makes us do stuff.
1: Yeah.
0: Yeah, it's all him. Let's just blame Bruno.
1: Yeah, absolutely. And those of you who haven't listened to the show before, Bruno is our deaf dog.
0: Yes, he is.
1: He's our rescue dog and we love him very much. And we have been doing lots of wonderful things over the summer. Unfortunately, the summer is coming to a close. I say unfortunately, but Halloween's on the way, so.
0: Yeah, exactly. So I'm you're okay over with the
1: it.
0: Moon.
1: I'm okay with it. But yeah, we've been doing lots of wonderful things with Bruno. We went on a van trip.
0: We went on a van trip around Wales, which was fantastic.
1: Absolutely gorgeous. Took Bruno a little bit of adjusting.
0: He did not like the first two nights.
1: No, he didn't. Bless him.
0: Bless him. Yeah.
1: But then he got into it, and then we hiked up a mountain at like 3 a.m.
0: Well, we set off at like 1 in the morning.
1: Yeah, but it was just, it was too hot in the day to be walking a dog. 100%. But we wanted to go and like hike up these beautiful mountains in Snowdonia. So we were like, do you know what? We're going to have to do a night hike. And we did.
0: Yeah,
1: and Bruno was not impressed with us whatsoever.
0: No, and sorry to all those poor people who were wild camping while we were blasting our radio out. I had it in my backpack, yeah. Just blasting out
1: the tunes. We are true radio fans. We brought a literal radio up the mountain with us.
0: Yes, we did. Yes, we did.
1: But we couldn't get the signal for Black Country Radio
0: over
1: there. No, we
0: couldn't. Not quite in Wales.
1: No.
0: No.
1: But yeah, so we did a few things. We've got an allotment that Bruno's been coming to us with as well. So we'll let you know how that's going on because we've got a little project on our hands and we're going to make that allotment very nice. We've already planned out a seating area for Bruno, obviously. And then...
0: we are going to speak about the Black Country Museum that we went to.
1: Absolutely, because... and this is absolutely fantastic. They now do dog-friendly days.
0: Whoop, whoop, which you can find on their website.
1: Yeah, I need to double check, but I think it's Thursdays and Sundays.
0: I have a feeling you're right there, but we will double check.
1: We'll get back to you on that.
0: You know what? Don't hold us to it until we come back after this song.

0: Well, I hope you enjoyed the Beach Boys as much as Bruno enjoyed being at the Black Country Museum because, ooh, like we said, they now do pet days.
1: That was a, woo, good segue.
0: I know.
1: Fair. Yeah, so we did actually check. It is Thursdays and Sundays. We got it right.
0: But not for special events. Just so you know. And also, they cannot be on a retractable lead. It has, yeah, to be a solid lead. Do, yeah, not turn up with retractable leads.
1: Yeah. I think it's just because, like, obviously it gets so busy. And then if you've got retractable leads, people are just going to go flying.
0: Yeah, yeah. Could you imagine your dog running the other end?
1: Especially that guy that was, like, rolling the thing. What's it called?
0: There was rolling, like, the what?
1: There was like a hoop, and he was rolling the hoop with the metal thing.
0: Oh, you mean the toy?
1: Yeah.
0: Oh, yes, the hoop.
1: Could you imagine, yeah, if you're like concentrating on that, and then there's like a retractable lead?
0: A dog just jumps through the barrel hoop or something.
1: So yeah, just make sure that you've got them on a solid lead. But I think it's a bit of a trial at the moment. But from what I've heard, it is going well. And we did actually speak to some of the actors at the Black Country Living Museum to see what they thought of it as well.
2: I am here with Ben at the Black Country Museum in, what's the pub called again?
3: The Bottle and Glass Inn.
2: The Bottle and Glass Inn. So, how's it been having dogs come in now?
3: I feel like it adds a nice sort of, it's a nice environment. It makes the environment a lot better, obviously, because mostly it's just mainly people. But having the dogs there, it allows people, like families, to come in as well.
2: Yeah, yeah.
3: So we get a lot more service, and just overall, it's just a nicer atmosphere with the dogs there as well.
2: It must feel a bit more traditional as well, because it doesn't feel complete without a dog.
3: No, definitely not. I mean, usually they're not really allowed in the front room, because obviously we had this one incident where one had just, like, left the droppings and whatnot in there. So, yeah.
2: Well, you know, people should be picking up after their dog.
3: Yeah, 100%.
2: It's not your fault that they've done that. So, yes, that's something. Yes, he has a stronger voice about it too. Picking up after your dogs. Ben, what upcoming event should people be looking forward to?
3: So there's ones coming up in about, I think they're around near the end of April, Mayish. They're the 1960s nights where, okay, like everything around, they'll be decorated, everything will be 1960s themed. Mm-hmm. And then there should be another Peaky Blinders event coming up around September or August.
2: Yeah, okay.
3: And then obviously later on in the year, you've got the Halloween nights and the Christmas nights as well.
2: Yeah,
3: so there's
2: we've been
3: loads.
2: To the Halloween nights, and they were fantastic. So book your tickets now for those. I can recommend that personally.
3: Also, they do loads of them. I think if you go onto the Black Country Museum website, there'll be like a list of events that are upcoming. And obviously the most recent ones will be at the top. And and tickets open fairly early, so you can book whenever.
2: Yeah, fantastic. Really. So get on that page and start looking.
3: Absolutely.
0: Now, some of you may have noticed this episode is coming out a bit late, and that's entirely our fault. And it's also the weather's fault for being lovely and fantastic, and we had other things to do. But do please go to the Black Country Museum website and check out all their lovely events for all the Halloween and winter stuff that are coming up. Now, we're going to leave you with Chelsea Dagger.

0: And I'd like to thank Ben one more time for giving us that fantastic interview. But not just that, we went and asked some of the members of the public that are around in the pub.
1: I am at the Black Country Museum with Anya and Drummer. Now, Anya, would you have come today if it was not a dog-friendly day?
2: I think it would have been difficult because you would have had to have leave him at home.
1: Find a sitter or something
2: Exactly. So it's really helpful that, you know, you're allowed to bring dogs, they're allowed to wander around, and it's good for him and his enrichment as well, which is, I guess, the main reason we've come today.
1: Yes, of course. What attractions brought you here first?
2: Oh, I think it's the pubs. Trying something a bit different. He loves a pub. He made a beeline for them. I think it's just to see something a little bit different and see everyone also, like, getting engaged with the history of the area as well. It's really fun to be, like, around people that are as excited about the history of the Black Country.
1: Have you been here before?
2: No, it's our first time here. So, and we're really local, which is bizarre, but yeah. So, first time here.
1: Fantastic. And will this lucky boy be trying some of the chips?
2: I'm hoping so. If he behaves himself, yeah, I hope so.
1: No, fantastic. Well, thank you very much. And I hope you enjoy your day.
2: Thank you very much. Black Country Extra. So this is Drummer. He is a rescue greyhound from Home Run Hounds. He is 5 years old. We've had him for about 9 months now, and he's sort of settling into retirement life now that he's off the track. So, yeah, he's a brilliant boy. He's such a lovely pet. They're very affectionate, and he's pretty chill as well as dogs go, which makes it very easy. So, yeah, he's the best thing ever. We love him to pieces.

0: And welcome back. So that was our interview with Anya. So now I'm going to give it away to Past Me.
1: Now we have to do the all-important crunch test on the pork scratchings. And our willing subject is Bruno here. So, Bruno. I think we'll have to try that one again. So now we're going for take two. I think that was crunchy enough.
0: And now we would like to apologise.
2: To Bryce.
0: To poor Bryce.
2: It was Bryce, wasn't it?
0: I hope so.
2: Oh, we're talking a few months ago now. Could you imagine if we messed up his interview and got his name wrong?
0: Yeah, I know. We would be awful, awful people.
2: But I'm going to say he was called Bryce. I'm pretty sure.
0: We're going to look each other in the eye and decide his name's Bryce.
2: It definitely began with a B.
0: Why are we like this?
2: Anyway, he did the best interview, I think, of the whole day.
0: It was so informative.
2: It was so informative. He had such a good, like, presenter voice, didn't he?
0: No.
2: He was brilliant. It was like our longest interview. It's like a good few minutes long.
0: Yeah.
2: When then we went home and we watched it.
0: And there was no audio.
2: There's no audio.
0: There was not any audio whatsoever.
2: It was so good.
0: It was just a video of us speaking at each other in pure silence.
2: Pure silence, not even background noise.
0: Nothing.
2: Just pure silence.
0: So from the bottom of my heart, Bryce, if that is your name, I promise next time I will charge up the microphones.
2: We're so professional.
0: I'm so sorry, Bryce. I'm so sorry. I don't even know what we've got lined up next, so I'm going to take it to music.

0: And welcome back. So, in this interview, I want you to count how many times I say the word fantastic.
1: So, Steve, what guidelines would the public need to be aware of before bringing their dogs here?
2: Well, if you go online, there's actually a whole schedule of things on there to tell you what buildings are available.
1: Is that just on the Black Country website? The Black Country Museum.
2: Yeah, it's website. Just on the Black Country Museum website.
1: Okay,
2: but when you come in, there are pointers.
3: I'm so sorry. Yeah. I'm so sorry.
0: I refuse to delete this. I am not cutting it. I'm not doing it.
3: Who says website like that?
0: Me, apparently.
3: Website.
0: I'm not cutting this. It's still going.
3: Should we continue with our interview then?
0: Absolutely.
3: I mean, Steve's doing well.
0: Steve's doing fantastic. He didn't say website. Please, carry on. No. We'll carry on with Steve now.
2: As to what you could do. For instance, you can take dogs into the institute, which is the food hall down there.
1: You can take scratchings. Bruno will be happy.
2: Yeah, they do self scratch. You can take them into the pub. Is another place
1: Fantastic.
2: You can take
1: He's
2: them.
1: Definitely gonna get some
2: Generally, they're not allowed in the buildings. Mainly because I think of some of the value of some of the equipment in there. You know, people worry about it getting damaged in some way.
1: It's not just that. It's dogs being in tight spaces. You don't know whether a dog would have a problem being next to another
2: dog.
1: Exactly.
2: Yeah.
1: So, no,
2: it's
1: completely understandable.
2: And to be fair, you know, I know it's sometimes a criticism that we don't always read what's available, but most people seem to be doing, and, you know, they'll leave a member of the family outside the building with the dog.
1: And then you should do, you know, you've taken
2: go in, and then when they come out, somebody else will take the dog, and then they can have a look around. So, as far as being a problem for people visiting with a dog, it can be minimised if you all sort of share the responsibility, really. And obviously, we take our share of the responsibility as well by providing water and all sorts of things.
1: Yeah, but that's absolutely fantastic to see. And I can see there's a fair few people around here with dogs, so it's been fantastic seeing them.
2: Yeah, well, we do actually, on our attendance figures, we have a little add on, really, how many dogs came in today. And at the end of the day, when we have a debrief, it says, oh, we had 600 people, oh, we had 47 dogs. You know, so we have an idea and it's been measured, so we know if it's having an effect.
1: People
2: are encouraging, people are encouraged to come that wouldn't otherwise attend. You know?
1: It is great to hear people bringing their dogs out and spending time with them, because they are a member of the family. So, yeah, that's been great. Thanks very much.
2: Okay, thank you.
0: And welcome back. So we would just like to say, usually our shows are a little more polished, but unfortunately,
3: no, they're not.
0: A little bit more polished, a little bit
3: no,
0: more polished.
3: They're not.
0: But for whatever reason, we can't add some stuff in today, so we're going to have to go with that take. There's nothing we can do about it. So please,
3: Steve saved it for us.
0: Yeah, Steve saved it. I said, what was it? I said again.
3: Website.
0: And that was done months ago, so I can't change it now.
3: You also got a little snippet at the end there of me ordering everyone around.
0: Yeah, being bossy,
3: telling you all what to do.
0: Yeah, that's it.
3: Not bossy. Authoritative.
0: What's the difference?
3: Thank you.
0: Anyway, so we are now going to carry on with some more tunes.

0: baby.
1: I'm here at the Black Country Museum with David.
2: Hello.
1: The liveliest one so far. And David, could you tell me what are the highlights here at the Black Country Museum?
3: So the highlight of the museum itself is, as far as I'm concerned, the history and heritage of what we have here. If you're expecting it all to be fun, it won't be, because ultimately that was the nature of people's lives.
2: Yeah.
3: But it's what we were built on.
2: Yeah.
3: It's what this area is all about.
4: It's the bricks and the mortar and everything with us.
3: It's this whole understanding of where we are today because of where we were once.
2: Yeah.
5: And then I asked David what were the highlights of the Black Country Museum.
3: Well, as far as the museum and our heritage is concerned, a lot of people are transfixed by the industrial.
2: Yeah.
3: So you're talking things like the chain making, the nail making that you do here, the forging of anchors, all of these things that are big, bulky, and ultimately incredibly impressive to contemplate that they were done by hand. Kind of the core of what this area is.
5: Black Country Extra.
6: So, do you think that Bruno would recommend the Black Country Living Museum?
5: Absolutely, and he would definitely go back for more scratch-ins.
6: Yeah, 100%. So we're going to leave you now with Who Let the Dogs Out, as always.

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1: From the Sky News Centre at 4, technical issues are causing disruption to flight departures in the UK this afternoon. National Air Traffic Services has apologised for the delays. Our reporter Barnaby Papadopoulos is following developments.
2: If you look at the live departures page for Gatwick, we can see multiple flights where the gate has closed, but it doesn't appear that that plane has departed. And that's perhaps why we are starting to see on social media people posting about being stuck on planes on tarmac or being stuck in airports.
1: NATS says it's working to resume normal operations as quickly as possible. A series of trade sanctions covering Israeli settlements in the West Bank have been announced by the government. It's in response to what the Foreign Secretary Ed Miliband's called ethnic cleansing of Palestinians. Israeli Foreign Minister Gideon Zaar says the British consulate in Jerusalem will close in response. The Duke and Duchess of Sussex are said to be surprised by a letter from the King, clarifying their status as non-working royals following their return to the UK. Palace sources say the announcement was sent to Prince Harry's team, government departments and military officials. Royal commentator Jenny Bond thinks it could be a royal slapdown.
3: The palace is here exercising its authority and saying, basically, you're welcome back, you know, younger son, come and visit dad. That's implicit, but these are the terms of you being here, and that is you are not working royals, you are private citizens.
1: A Foreign Office minister has told MPs there's no doubt over Britain's sovereignty of the Falklands. Argentina's president recently restated his country's claim to the islands. Elsewhere, thieves have stolen paintings from a museum on the French Riviera. The culprits broke into the Renoir Museum this morning, but dropped two of the four pieces during a police chase. And Sir Tom Jones said he did not want to leave The Voice after claiming ITV decided to fire him from the judging panel. The 86-year-old says it was put down to a financial difficulty with insurance. That's the latest. I'm Imani Rana.

0: This is the Throstle Club with Norman Bartlam and Bob Downing.
1: Well, hello and welcome to the latest edition of the Throstle Club. Now, this is the programme which looks back on the long and illustrious history of West Bromwich Albion. And we speak to former players and supporters about their memories of our marvellous club. Now, as usual, I'm in the studios of Black Country Radio at Maryhill, and I'm not alone because sitting alongside me, as always, is the man whose form rate is always excellent, the former Sports Argus man, Bob Downing.
2: Hello, Norman. And thank you, Billy, for the round of applause.
1: From Black Country Radio's very own Billy Spakeman. You'll be chipping in again with some of your comments, and you've been twiddling your knobs.
3: Ages while you've been away. While you've been I have been twiddling my knobs.
1: This is our 40th programme, so you're getting used to doing that.
2: How do we get a cake?
3: The budget does stretch to a cake.
1: Talking of cake, we ain't got cakes, but we've got kayaks. Because it's a special programme today, because we've got loads of guests lined up. And they can all talk the hind leg of a donkey, I think.
3: Really?
1: And talking of donkeys, it's AJ! He always says that. And we're going full throttle into the new season as well. So that means it can be the one and only Steve Tudgay.
4: Hello there. Yeah, I'm in the mad air, so I can tell.
1: Steve Tudgay is going to talk about his brilliant new website, Full Throttle. The man, of course, who was once banned by Bobby Gould, so will he be banned from Black Country Radio Extra? It's a badge of honour. So we've got plenty to talk about on this edition of the Throstle Club.

0: Way. So let's get straight on then with this edition of the Throstle Club. New season. Happy new season to you, Bob.
1: And do you know?
0: We got underway with a fabulous win at Norwich last week, didn't we? Now, the thing is, I'm a bit worried that people are going to start getting carried away because of Norwich.
1: We happened last season, didn't it? We were going to walk it this time last season, and then the wheels fell off. I think what you've got to realise about that performance on Saturday, there was quite a few players who were not only making the debut for the Albion, but also in the Championship. And you look at what was against them. That Norwich team has been going for at least a season. They've hardly spent any money this season. They've hardly brought anybody in. That team was the form team towards the end of the season in the Championship. So, you know, people ought to sort of recognise that, how good they were. And I was listening to Andy Johnson on the radio, and you got the feeling, after about 70 minutes, let's just get a point here. Would it be good?
2: I think what you have to look at, and you're absolutely right, Bob, is I think Norwich only lost two at home in a calendar year. You know, they're going to be right up there at the end of the season. They're one of the. There's not many teams that are going to go to Carrow Road and get 3 points, let alone 1 point. And would I have took a point before the game? Absolutely, I would have. But you know what? I think Mozza set the lads up right. You've already said about how many were making their debut in that Championship, and also, you know, it takes a little bit of time for them to gel. But you know, I think our counter-attacking football's been excellent this season. I know against Rotherham we did it a few times. I know people are saying it's only Rotherham. But the second goal, JJ's goal, comes from Max O'Leary getting the ball and putting it forward as a pass. Not just a boom, a pass. And then JJ goes on his little mazy run and finishes it very nicely.
1: We must be the only club who's got two goalkeepers and an assist.
2: Yeah, I would imagine we are. Yeah,
1: Sam Johnson did it, didn't he?
2: Yeah, yeah. I mean, it's... I was
1: surprised and delighted for Max O'Leary because I thought he played really well. Nat Phillips was absolutely.
2: I mean, you're not going to see a centre half display like Nat Phillips's display. Probably. Well, I hope we don't see one this season because that means we're under the cosh a little bit. But
3: he was like a human shield.
2: Oh, I was frightened,
3: especially in the second.
2: Absolutely
3: half.
2: Frightened. But so I think defensively we all were. You know, he pulled off some great saves, Max, Nat, and you know. The rest of them were sensational. So yeah.
1: Did you, credit. Andy? Did you get the impression maybe with Myrie and Whitwell to a certain extent, the game went by them a little bit?
2: I think what we did, and this is no slant on them as players because they're not that sort of player anyway. I don't believe, and time will tell because we don't know a lot about them. But we were losing the second balls in the middle of the park. Whereas when Jason Malum would come on and Rabbi, Jason just doesn't lose those. You know, he gets around the pitch and was sensational, and that just got us up the pitch a little bit higher and allowed us to get out and play a little bit. And you know, the second was the classic game of two halves, wasn't it? I mean, you know, the second half being, you know, we were much more in it and you know. Deserved our goals.
3: You said the Championship debutants. There were four. There was, if you can, Galvez, the right back, Horn Myra, JJ Morgan, and Whitwell had never started a Championship game. So, and added to the fact that he'd lost Mo just on the Thursday. Mm. He played all pre-season. Bit of a surprise to me, I think, that he selected Horn Myra to play there over Malumbi. That was a little bit of a surprise. There's always a toss-up as to which way he was going to go there. But I think that given the preparation was a nightmare. Hegabo didn't train on Friday, food poisoning. The smooth summer that we've had, and all of a sudden, the last 72 hours, it was all thrown up in the air.
1: I think some people got carried away with James Morrison's sort of explanation about Mowat by saying, you know, the timing wasn't great. And that a lot of people were looking at that as having a go at the board. I didn't want you to sell him. I think what James was trying to say was that he didn't want him sold at that time because Mowat had obviously been part of the team. He would have been in the team. All of a sudden, he's gone to Derby on the Friday. I think that's where he's complaining about the timing, that he'd set everything up with Mowat in that team, and at the last minute, he's got to change it.
3: Yeah.
1: I mean, I think that's we all exactly accept.
3: What he meant. That's exactly that, what he meant. But there's no way. I don't think there was any way. I've heard people say, sell him on the Monday. I'm like, what? You would have played him on Saturday.
1: And got him injured.
3: And then, and then sold him on Monday. It was never going to work like that.
1: No.
3: You know, it was just really unfortunate that Derby came in.
1: It was one of these situations where you look at the player, his contract come at the end of the season. He was apparently on big wages. You know, it's probably, you know, sort of bite the cherry while it's there. But, you know, I mean, as regard the performance, yeah, there was a couple of times when, like Andy was saying, we were losing too many second balls in midfield. But, you know, they sort of rectified that. JJ, that the second goal.
3: Well, the encouraging thing for me as well, Bob, I mean, you said I'd have taken a point before the game. I'd have taken a point in 69 minutes. You know,
2: absolutely.
3: I'd have snatched the hand of Edebo.
2: Yeah, you're right. I mean, it's, you know.
3: At 69 minutes. But the encouragement, we get a goal, okay. How many times last season did we see us retreat?
4: Yeah, we do. Yeah,
3: make a defensive substitution.
4: That's what we do, yeah.
3: And then the roof caves in. We hit the bar.
4: Well, I don't even think it's substitutions. I think we just do it as a squad.
3: Right.
4: And then we get forced into making them substitutions because of the way that we play.
3: Right.
4: Now, that comes from the front, and Mozza's not like that.
3: No, he's not.
4: You know, he's going to come out and
3: he's going to get another one. Price.
4: Attack is the best form of defence for me.
3: And then the great pass from O'Leary.
4: Yeah.
3: And we make it two. And there was a real. The last 20 minutes, it's different from the first 70.
4: Yeah, yeah.
3: You played enough games.
4: Yeah.
3: The last 20 is different from the first 70.
1: I just wish somebody had said at the press conference at the end of the game to the Norwich manager, if your striker had scored a goal like that with Edbio, would you be complaining?
4: Well, let's not forget that Lenny McLean should have scored in the first couple of minutes when he's gone through. They had ample opportunities to score goals. You know, now, how many times did that happen to us last season where we five or six chances and lose the game?
3: Yeah.
4: It's happened to Norwich. It's football.
3: We'll play.
4: That's what happened. If you don't score goals, you're not going to win games. And that's what, you know, we've been guilty of that last season when we've created lots of chances. This year it's gone against us.
3: We'll play a lot better with the ball and get beat. I mean, that might even happen on Sunday. But with the ball, we will improve. That's a tough and away game.
4: Well, you're not going to get many more than that.
3: Yeah.
4: You know, it's not going to get much tougher than that, Norwich away. I mean, it's a difficult, difficult game. They're a good side.
3: Throwing on attacking players, didn't they? They start with, like, four and three attacking midfield players, and then they put two or three more on. They just kept coming on.
0: Yeah. OK, then. So the big question is, where are we going to finish?
4: In the Championship.
0: In the Championship.
1: I think we'll be in the Championship, yeah.
0: That's encouraging.
1: Yeah, as long as we don't
4: have any points. We've got an extra couple of places this year, haven't we? So, you know, possibly.
0: Yeah, we've got to get into the top eight.
4: Yeah, I mean, I think that's a realistic target for us. If you look at it, I think that's something. Listen, the management team aren't going to come out screaming that this is where we want to finish because it doesn't happen. They'll have their own personal agenda, their own goal, their own target. The players will all want to do that as well. You know, this has been discussed, don't worry about that. But they're not going to come out and publicly tell you where they are. But I think that, personally, I think a playoff position is more than achievable for us this season. I mean, you know, I think that the squad that we've got, we've done good early business, and the transfer window's not closed yet. Yeah. You know, we're all hoping that, you know, we get some more people in. I think we need to be a bit lucky this season with injuries to key players, you know, that we don't lose key players. But yeah, I think playoffs is more than achievable for us.
0: What about you, Steve?
3: I haven't changed my mind after one win. I think I have said 10th, looking upwards rather than downwards. And I think that would be a solid achievement after a disastrous season. We haven't really re-established ourselves as a proper, powerful Championship team as we have been for a couple of years now. And I think this season, I hope that we can re-establish ourselves. And 10th looking upwards is what I'm thinking.
1: I'm
3: Bob?
1: Just wondering whether there is a standout team in the Championship this season? I don't think there is. I think it's going to be as tough as it was last season, especially to get results. Away from home is going to be difficult because teams ain't going to, you know, they're going to come for a point. You've got to be creative. You've got to be a lot more creative. As I said before, I don't think there's a standout team in the Championship this season, even those who have come down, because you get into the stage now where two of the three who go up will come down, and two of the three who go up.
3: And the other thing is, Norman, you should really be asking us this in 2 weeks' time, when the window closes on Tuesday, September 1. Can we get two or three more in that are established, yeah, that go into the senior, and then we'll then come again and ask us?
0: Yeah, well, we made a good start last week by signing this guy from Blackburn Rovers, a new winger.
1: I'm starting to question that.
3: 21s he's supposed to be, isn't he?
1: Why are we spending? Twice now we've spent £1 million on players for the under-21 side. Now, OK, if it works out, if they get into the first team and they make an impression, then obviously we can make money out of it. And no doubt, somewhere on the line, Blackburn have got add-ons for this guy who signed this week.
3: It's a kid called Nathan Jelamy.
1: Yeah, he came from Darlington.
3: Jelamy, isn't it? Darlington.
1: Played for the Villa and Walsall.
3: Blackburn, but the club have said he goes into the under-21, so I don't know. I know we are looking for a winger. For Morrison, he's looking for a winger. Whether this kid is tucked away for a year, but we just don't know, do we?
4: Well, at least it's not 19 million that we spent on a certain player a few years back. Yeah. One for the future.
0: Well, one good thing that we did in the close season is to make George Campbell captain.
4: Yeah, great decision. Yeah, absolutely great decision. I think since he's Mozzan moved him back into centre half, I think he's made that his own. He's commanded that defence. And he's a great guy, you know, around the dressing room and around the place. He's a great guy. And I think, if you look at the squad at the minute, he's going nowhere. He's got a nice long-term contract, and you know he loves the club. And you know, yeah, I think it's a great decision to make him club captain. Yeah,
3: yeah. I think it would have been Mowat, if I'm honest. I think Morrison himself pretty much said that post-match, didn't he?
0: Yes, he did. Yeah.
4: Yeah. Yeah.
3: I think he had been captain pretty much all pre-season. Yeah. Campbell did take the armband at Peterborough, I think, so he did kept everyone guessing a little bit. But I think, I mean, I thought Campbell would be the captain before Mowat re-established himself. So, yeah, I think he's a great choice.
0: A tough opening game at the Hawthorns as well, of course, Burnley.
3: Yeah, difficult. I saw them at, I saw the game on Sunday, home to West Ham, and they had a good last 20 minutes and got a 2-2. Didn't strike me as being particularly powerful. Really, they certainly didn't look to me as if they got as much going forward as Norwich. But like to play, and they'll be on a high after getting a point when it looked like a certain defeat. So yeah, difficult. We're gonna have more of the ball, I think. I'm pretty sure we'll have more of the ball than we did against Norwich. So I look forward to seeing some of our attacking players: Price, Hornmyra, Morgan. If they all get stars, so I look forward to seeing them, you know, getting forward and seeing what we're about.
0: Yeah, and then we're off on our boat to Wembley then. Newcastle in the Cup.
4: Yeah, two long journeys in a week.
3: It's
4: going to be a long week that week, isn't it?
0: Yeah, Harvey Barnes could be playing for the Toon as well, I think, against us.
4: Good play.
3: Might be a good time to go there. It's a free hit, isn't it?
4: We've got nothing to worry about, have we? I mean, at the end of the day, I like a good cup run. I really do. I think it adds to your season. You know, I think the players enjoy the break from the league. Yeah. And, yeah, why not? Go to Newcastle. The first time a lot of these players would have been there. Then, you know, the fans sit up in the gods. And
3: yeah.
4: Fantastic stadium. Very passionate about their football up there in the northeast. So, yeah, fantastic.
3: I was looking up when the draw was made. I was looking up previous meetings up there at St James's, and obviously we all remember one in particular when a certain player, Somman Choi, got a hat-trick in the second half. We drew 3-3, and he was a strange player, Somman Choi, for us, and they call it Choi Story 3.
5: Boom. There we go. Right, sure.
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6: This is the Throstle Club with Norman Bartlam and Bob Downing.
0: Ah. Right, so we're turning full throttle now, because Full Throttle is the title of a new website that's been set up by a company called Counterpress, and I've got about 30 different websites for different clubs around the country. And Counterpress for West Brom, the Full Throttle, is being spearheaded. That's a good word, isn't it, Bill?
5: Spearheaded.
0: By the man to my right, Steve Tudgay, with Joe Chapman. Sadly, Joe's not with us, but Steve,
3: yeah,
0: come on then. Sell us, tell us.
3: Sell us.
0: Why should we listen to Full Throttle when there's loads and loads of other things around that Albion fans can listen to? So what's going to make Full Throttle so special?
3: Well, I don't know.
0: Apart from the fact that you're on it, of course.
3: I don't know. Listen, I don't know. I'm just very lucky to have been given a chance to do it, if I'm honest. And if people find the stuff on there that they want to read. We are doing a podcast as well. Did one first one with Andy Hunt last week. So there is a podcast, but mainly it's written stuff. Really lucky I was approached to do it because, and I'd never heard of Counterpress or what they were doing regards regional journalism, but there is a gap. I did recognise about October last year that there is no longer a reporter for my old newspaper and Bob's old newspaper, the Birmingham Evening Mail, no longer even employ a reporter to cover Albion, which I find not only sad, I find it just incredible. That's the Mail, the Argus, the Post, the Mercury, as me and Bob knew, we wrote for all of those, and there's just a huge gap, really. I mean, and it's been filled by, you know, all kinds of different groups and different kind of Facebook groups and forums and radio stations like this. And Albion is such a, okay, we're in a bit of a slump. You know, we're not as powerful and as successful as we once were. But the interest is still there. You know, the fans are still there and they want to read. And I find that Albion fans, like a lot of fans, I'm not making Albion fans to be any different from other fans. But they're intelligent and they want to read stuff, and we know our football.
4: Yeah. I had a friend of mine after the Norwich game phone me up on the way back, and he turned around to me and he was saying, "Your fans are the best fans I've ever seen." He said, "You know, no matter what's going on, you know, right behind the team, and you know, it's, and that's credit to the fans. You know, the travelling supporters in particular are incredible as well. Yeah. You know, and so our fans are special. You know, they really are."
3: Well, I reckon there's about 18,000 or 19,000 season ticket holders as well.
4: Yeah.
3: Which is another amazing, show of support. This website that I'm doing with Joe is subscription channel. Okay, so that's in itself. A lot of people will be, it's another paywall and all that, and that's true. The expense and start now you have to pay to read. You know, so. This is the way it's going, and it's all down to whether we can provide good, accurate coverage. Then, you know, we're there if people want to, you know, pay up a fiver a month. It's the cost of a pint of Guinness or a pint of, you know, whatever you want. It's a coffee in my local coffee shop. You know what I mean? So it's there. We're going to be doing really sensible coverage. The club have backed us. We're going to be giving accreditation to certainly all the home games, and we will get accreditation through the EFL. You know, podcasting, or websites, or fans with a blog. You know, have been blocked by clubs over the years and years, but things are changing. And Counterpress, as a parent company, are talking to the EFL. There are, as you said, Norman, about 30. Clubs now that have these kind of websites, and I think the EFL see that this is something that is coming, so there will be more recognition of it. We did go to Norwich at the weekend. Well, I hope that we'll be going to Newcastle and Middlesbrough. So at the moment it's a game by game basis regards away games, but we can watch the games anyway now, can't we? We can watch the games and we'll be able to give our opinions. And we just want to be independent. You know, you can get club coverage. We're not going to be press release and cut and paste, you know, but we're not going to be against the club. We're just going to be there asking questions one foot in, one foot out. It's like, if I can do a page, my heroic newspaper, if you like, was the Pink. You know more about the Argus, Norman, than anybody. You've written a book about it. It was magnificent, and everybody misses it. And there used to be an Albion page that I was lucky enough for a couple of years to write for. And if I can make Full Throstle anywhere near as good and as red as the Albion page in the Sport Argus, that's a job done for me.
0: Mm-hmm. Excellent. Yep. Well, of course, going to your Sports Argus days, briefly, you were became famous in your Sports Argus days, didn't you, for a certain manager called, what was his name, Bobby somebody, was it?
3: Yeah,
0: Bobby
3: Gould,
0: was it? Bobby Gould?
3: All the glitters is not gold, eh? I tell you what, Norm, I'm a bit worried because it was a radio show that I did in the Black Country that got me banned. It was with Tim Beach on WM. In about 1992, I went on a lunchtime show after we'd won somewhere. I think we'd won at Chester or somewhere, Division 3. And there's a lovely chap, Tim. He's still around, I see him. And he was just saying, what's he like, Bobby? And I called him eccentric and thought I was being kind, if I'm honest. And the next day, when I went to see Bobby at the ground for usual chat, he absolutely exploded. He went absolutely crazy. He pulled a drawer open. He got a dictionary out of the drawer and he looked it up and he said, and I went, I know what it means. And he said, it means I'm unpredictable. And I said, yeah. And he pinned me against the wall. And he wouldn't let me out the door. And that was it. But really, Norman, that was it. That was the start. The next day he banned me. And the Evening Mail, not knowing anything about what was going to be happening, I was 25, 26, something like that, second year covering the Albion probably. They said to me, what was it you said? Ian Dell, Bob, you remember Ian, our editor? What was it you said? I said, I called him eccentric. He said, well, he is, isn't he? I said, yeah. He said, right, okay. Tomorrow, you're going to say it again on the back pages and we're going to splash it. And they did in massive 120-point red eccentric, why I say it again. So the Black Country Evening Mail had just been launched. So commercially, Ian, he wasn't daft. He saw an opportunity to sell a few newspapers, which is the business we were in. And Bobby was trying to look after himself and the club, and it became something. And it's amazing to me that people still talk about it, still want to read about it, yeah, or whatever. But it became a thing, and I was banned from all of their football for about, I don't know, 4 months probably.
0: Yes, yeah, so how did that resolve itself then?
3: Well, you can read about this in a book I've got coming out in But he made a mistake, actually, Bobby made a mistake, because I was getting information. It was probably the best. It was probably, not I'm going to say the best, because the best was probably working with our dealers the year after, when he you know, completely different atmosphere, different approach to the game. Wembley was magnificent. But that period when I wasn't getting official stuff from the club meant that I was getting unofficial stuff from the club, like players. Andy wasn't there then, so Andy's... And I'm not dropping anybody.
4: Wasn't born, was I?
3: I'm not... I think that the players were speaking to me off the record, and things got, you know, you get to hear things. And results took a downward turn. And once they started to take a downward turn, Bobby started to get a little bit more. And he actually went on Club Call, if you remember Club Call, and said that the Evening Mail employed liars, as in being a fibber. So we got our lawyers, as in legals, to sort of say, well, the Evening Mail do not employ liars. And we approached Albion, well, not me, but the higher-ups approached Albion and said, this is, like, libelous. So he called it off, and I was kind of back in. It was never the same, obviously. So that was in about the March, April, and we all know what happened. End of the season ended, like, disastrously and comically, in a way. Dark comedy at Shrewsbury with the, you know, the funeral, as it were, for Gould.
0: Just explain to some folks who might not understand the
3: reference
0: to the
3: funeral. Were you there?
0: I was there. Explain the reference about the coffin, etc.
3: Well, it was obvious that he was going to be sacked. We hadn't made the playoffs in the third division the first time we'd been in the third level in our history. And we hadn't made the playoffs. So it was quite clear that he was going to be sacked, but he was given till the end of the season. And the supporters, about, I don't know, a couple of thousand of them, just turned Gay Meadow, as it was then. And they just marched into the ground carrying this coffin for the manager, basically. And inside the ground, there were a group of supporters that literally walked on with it to the centre circle before the game. And I believe that the ground staff at Gay Meadow, the moved ground now, kept that coffin for many, many, many years. And it just became, it's part of folklore, really, the scenes that day, because it was the last day of Gould. And also the chairman at the time, John Silk, also moved on after that game. It's just one of those. The year before, it was Bristol Rovers. The last day of the season when we went down, that was one of the infamous days in our history. And Shrewsbury will be another one. And the following May, under our dealers, our last game of that season, of course, was at Wembley in Paul Vale. So the three seasons, Bristol Rovers to Shrewsbury to Wembley, is a hell of a story. And it's one I was really fortunate to see. Mm-hmm. And write about.
0: And make a good book.
3: It will make a good book. Hopefully it will be. I've enjoyed writing it. I hope one or two people enjoy reading it.
0: So tell us about the book. So when's the book out? What's the title and all that?
3: Well, the title is called, funnily enough, unimaginatively, it's called Band. One Flew Over the Throstle's Nest is the title. And it just tells a story. It's me at the Mail, basically, from 89, when I first joined. Bob was there when I first joined the Sports Argus, and then I was given the job of covering the Albion a year later. So from 89 and then 90, I joined the Mail to write for the Albion, to 95. So went through Bobby Gould, and then we had Ozzy, then we had Keith Birkinshaw, and then Alan Buckley. So that period of time. But I go back and talk to the guys. It's not just me, my recollections. I wanted to make it journalistic. So I've actually gone back and spoken to everybody involved, really, and that does include Bobby. I went down to Bristol to see Bob in March. First time I'd seen him for 30 years. And we had a day together. And I've been down to see Ozzy as well. And I've seen a few players, Darren Bradley and Bob Taylor, Andy Hunt. So I've kind of gone back a little bit and spoken to them and just got another take on things and whatever. Yeah. So yeah, no, I've really enjoyed doing it. It's been really cool, and it's one for the grandkids to. Even my own kids are 30 odd now. They didn't know me when I was in newspapers. I went into television and blah blah blah, but they didn't know me as a journo. So all of this will be completely news to them.
0: Yeah, go ahead. And of course, a lot of it stemmed from the Sports Argus. So, you remember the Argus as well, of course, AJ? There's a nice one. Of course, you do. There's a nice one here.
2: You asked me this last time I was
5: nice
2: on.
5: One here with you on the front cover. Look, in 2002, scoring a goal at Sunderland, I think.
4: Sunderland in the FA Cup, that was, wasn't
5: yep.
4: it?
5: Yep.
4: Yep, remember that.
5: What do you reckon there, Kelly, is on the front cover?
7: Lovely,
5: she said, very enthusiastically. See, then yet another picture of you there.
2: All over the bathroom wall.
5: Well, we're going to talk about your kayaking in a minute, but I think we need to change the tone a bit because, Billy, it's the moment you've been waiting for.
1: Oh, God.
5: It's not from Norwich.
1: Have you got your pen?
5: Not from Norwich, but we've got the knowledge. It's the quiz of the week.
1: So how many have we got in this quiz then today?
5: Who shall we have? Bob versus... Well, AJ,
2: I'm rubbish at quiz.
1: Bob, AJ.
2: Come on. We'll all jump in.
1: All in. All in.
2: Kelly,
5: jump in as well.
3: And Kelly, yeah.
7: No,
3: Kelly.
7: All three of you.
5: We'll have all three of you.
1: Okay.
5: Okay.
0: Just shout out the answers and...
1: Are we cheating Billy, today?
0: Billy's
1: or?
0: The unbiased referee who's... The VAR, Billy.
1: Nobody's going to hit anybody over the neck, I'm like.
5: No, no, no. The VAR of the Black Country.
1: Okay.
0: Right, just shout out the answers then. All these are things that have happened in August in Albion's history.
1: Yeah.
0: Okay.

0: He's Chinese.
1: Chinese.
2: Never, Chinese. Good point, Bill. I said a foreign team.
1: Yeah, that'll do. That's fair. Because Chinese could be anything.
0: He gave him a mark for the.
3: You sure it was
0: team,
3: August? No, yeah. I thought it was.
2: Gave another point for saying
3: I
2: team.
3: Was, I thought it was May. You sure it was August?
0: Yeah, August.
1: Don't get cocky, Bob.
0: They'll take a mark off you. That'd be
1: right.
0: Right, in August 2000, who did Albion sign from Rangers?
2: Derek McInnes.
0: Stockport. Indeed.
2: Whoa! That was quick.
0: Yep, Stockport loanee as well, wasn't it?
2: Soon to be sacked as manager of Rangers.
1: You ain't getting nothing for that.
0: August 1971.
2: Oh, I wasn't even born.
0: What did Albion play in a special tournament at the start of the season, August 71, against Colchester?
2: Watney Cup.
0: The Watney Cup.
3: The Watney Cup.
2: Oh, I was going to say the Milk Cup.
0: The Watney Cup.
3: The Watney Cup.
0: The Watney Cup.
2: That's unfair. Can we keep them at least in my age?
0: 4-4, then we lost on penalties. And their goalkeeper played a blinder that day. Who was he?
1: You went in the
2: Graham Smith.
0: Graham Smith. Another one for
1: this
0: Bob.
1: This is a bit leaning towards
2: what
1: Bob.
2: Whoa. We're not another one for Bob. Yeah. Well, he gets two for that.
4: I only know him because he came to the Albion. Did he go? Oh, no, he sold. He worked for Le Coq Sportif and Albion bought their kit off them.
2: Can I get a point for not being born?
1: Yeah, I think that's fair, though.
2: That's slightly unfair, isn't it?
0: Right, awesome. More up to date, then.
1: You ain't got one yet.
0: August 19th.
1: You might have wrote a book, but you ain't doing very well in the quiz.
0: More up to date then, AJ. August 1999, who replaced Dennis Smith as manager?
4: Alan Buckley.
2: Mego.
0: There was a small guy.
2: It was before
0: not big,
2: Mego.
0: But small.
3: Pepe, no.
0: Another word for small.
4: Little. Brian Little.
2: Yeah, Brian Little.
3: Brian
2: yeah.
3: Little. Didn't got, last long,
2: one for everybody.
3: Yeah,
2: Brian Little. One for everybody.
1: I'll give one for everybody. Right. None of you knew it, really.
0: Lee Hughes made his debut in August. 3-2 win when he came on a sub and scored against which team? He scored twice, if I remember. I was there that day at...
2: Notts County.
0: At Gresty Road.
3: Crew,
2: yeah. Ooh. It was, yeah.
0: Indeed.
2: I've learned that. Spiral Steve told me about that. We travelled to Scotland with a guy in the car the other day and he told us everything about Crew and West Brom. Uh-huh. Yeah, okay, I fell asleep. But that came up. Sorry, Steve.
1: That's worth half a point, actually. For
2: yeah, that's half a point.
1: Falling asleep.
3: Yeah. Spiral Steve.
0: Right, December 2002 then. So no moaning about.
2: You saying August. You said August. You've gone December.
3: Correct.
0: Oh, yeah.
3: Good point. Good point, AJ.
2: Another point for me, Bill.
1: On the money.
2: Another point for pointing out you're wrong.
3: I think you've just played your joker there.
1: Minus point for Bob.
0: Who became the first twins to play together in the
2: Chambers.
0: The Chambers.
1: Oh, is that one? That's
3: James
1: one for
3: and Adam.
0: Do a bonus mark for Steve for that there.
2: Well, what about me? I got the other twin.
0: Yeah, but I didn't hear you say that
2: one. Well, I did.
0: Right. August 94. Who did Tony Hale take over from?
2: Who's Tony Hale?
3: Trevor Summers.
1: Trev
3: the Shed.
1: It's coming now.
2: I know he is, yeah.
1: 400 metre run, it's last 100 metres now.
0: Say this one very carefully. In 2004, who did Albion sign from Arsenal? One of our big signings.
4: Canu.
0: Mm-hmm. Pronounce his Christian name for the bonus.
2: Nakawanda Canu.
3: Nawanku.
2: Yeah.
0: That's it, Bonnie.
1: Who gets the bonus?
2: I just said it.
0: Give these two a bonus for that.
1: Two bonus.
3: Missed them 2 yards out against Middlesbrough.
2: Yeah. Okay. I remember it. I played.
0: He's answered the next question.
3: Did you?
2: That's worth two.
3: Did you play in that?
2: Yeah. When he missed from 2 yards. Yeah. Well, I was playing, so I want at least want a point for playing. In that game.
1: Oh, he played. Yeah. Oh, was you any good?
3: Did you get took off?
2: No.
1: You get a point.
0: Yeah, I'll give Steve two.
1: I've gone off the abacus now, so.
3: This is getting out of hand. This is
0: 2 points for Steve for anticipating the question before it was asked. So, how are we doing on the scores on the doors?
1: Oh, my God. 1, 2, 3, 4, 5, 6. We've got 7 for Steve. One, two, three, four, five, six, seven.
2: Oh.
1: 1, 2, 3, 4, 5, 6 for Bob.
2: 6 for Bob.
1: 6, 7, 7. So, how many questions we got left?
0: Right, we'll do one more question then.
1: Can we have a tie break?
0: This will really test the Albion history because Bob gets this because it's a 1970s question.
2: Oh, brilliant. Not alive again. Great. So, I get a point for not being alive again.
1: No, you've already had one. You've already had one, I can't.
2: Where's Goldie's coffin?
0: There's a clue here. In August 1970, this takes the biscuit. Who began hobnobbing with the Albion?
5: Gordon.

0: Nesbit?
1: No.
2: Did we have a player called Nesbit?
1: Hobnobbing. Hobnobbing. Takes the biscuit, did his surname.
3: Is it something to do with McVitie's?
4: McVitie.
5: Yeah, George McVitie.
3: Nobody's getting that. I've got that. Yeah. I don't know anything about it. I've got eight.
2: Did we have a player called Nesbit? Gordon Nesbit. I don't know why.
6: Started Billy's one.
5: Made two debuts.
6: Gordon was like next
5: made
6: goal
5: two
6: wins.
5: Debuts for the Albion. Right, so one as a goalkeeper and one as a fullback.
1: 2-7.
3: 2-7, 1-6.
1: Right, so the 2-7 then, Andy and...
3: Unless we announce it with Bob, and he might get Bob. Two, and it'll be a triple.
6: Yeah, give it Bob.
1: The last, very last question then. Where did Bobby Robson go back to in 1962?
6: Fulham.
3: Oh, it's a tiebreak.
6: 1962?
3: It's a triple
6: tiebreak. I don't even think my dad was alive.
3: It's a triple tiebreak here.
0: Prior sevens.
3: Okay.
1: Right. Triple tiebreak. It's an easy one. Even if you weren't born in 1977 and you're an Albion man, you should know this, I think. Who made his League Cup debut and went on to score loads of goals for the Albion?
3: Cyril Regis.
0: Cyril.
1: Andy just got in there, I think. Was it Andy or was it you, Bob?
3: What did Andy say?
1: Cyril.
6: Oh, I didn't, but yeah, I did.
0: I think it was Bob. Who did you say?
6: It was Bob.
0: I think Bob got in.
3: Yeah. Bob, okay.
6: I can't lie.
3: We'll give it to Bob.
0: Bob wins. Bob wins. Well, Bob.
5: Give the old ones a chance.
7: This is the Throstle Club with Norman Bartlam and Bob Downing.
0: Well, there we are then. Back to bomb the chaos. Well, even more chaos now, because Atro Kayaks, you've just done this incredible thing with you as well, Kelly, AJ's better half, shall we say. What on earth possessed you to do this? Just explain what happened. You and a group of other folks, shall we call them, sensible folks, decided it would be a good idea to row in a kayak across the channel to raise money for the Albion Foundation.
6: Yeah, so it came about a few years ago. Me and Jonathan Wood, the deputy director of the foundation, were chatting about what we could do to raise some money. I think it was to do with an anniversary of the Great Escape, and we sort of come up with escaping from Alcatraz, but neither of us fancied to swim across the bay. quite dangerous any time of year. And then we jokingly said about kayaking the English Channel. So I spoke to Kelly about it, and, you know, thinking it was never going to happen, she bravely agreed. And it went on a year or so. Dave and Kath Langram got involved, and, you know, Dave managed to get it kind of sorted out with the boat people down in Dover to take us over. And, Mr. Baish sort of sponsored it quite heavily, so that was really great of him. And, you know, we got the funds, because it costs a lot of money to do. We got the funds, enough funds to make this trip happen. So there was me and Kelly were in a tandem kayak, or a K2 for the kayakers in the world that, you know, don't like it being called a tandem. They frown upon that. And then there was Dave Langram in a single. There was Jude, who was in a single. There was Ollie, who's Mr. Baish's son, who did hardly any kayaking at all and jumped in and kayaked the channel like he was a pro. And obviously, Jonathan Ward, the deputy director at the foundation. So we never got into our first kayak until April, did we? And we were doing this, like, you know, a couple of weeks back. Yeah, thanks, Bob, showing pictures. So the first kayak we bought was a Costco 50-pound kayak, which you blow up and it's like a dinghy. And so you can imagine the laughter.
0: Right, you bought an inflatable one.
6: To practice in, because we'd never been in a kayak before.
0: Kelly, was this your idea?
8: No, fully Andy's idea.
6: But we did some miles in it. We called it the banana split because we blew one up and it split and popped. And then we had a puncture in another one. We did 14 miles with a puncture, didn't
0: we? Where were you doing this?
6: We did it. We were going from sort of different places, but on the River Wye, the Severn, the Avon. We covered some miles sort of between April and doing the challenge last month. And we actually continue to do it now. We love it. You know, it's great. So the day came. We never thought it would come. We've raised over £30,000 to this point for the foundation, which, you know, is fantastic. And to, you know, can I just say thank you to everybody that donated the supporters club. We donated some money. It's gone for a great cause. So the day arrives, we're down at Dover. We get up, we get on a speedboat, and we head from Dover to Dungeness. And it's about as choppy as I've ever seen the sea. And I'm thinking, you know, we're not going to be going here, are we, surely? And the skipper was like, I don't think you're going to be able to go. We'll go a little bit further to sea, but I think we're going to call it off. Anyway, we get to Dungeness, and it's a little bit calmer, but still quite choppy. And everybody gets in their kayaks, and off we go. So it's quite funny because it's quite scary, isn't it, to be fair?
8: Getting in it, yeah.
6: Getting in is quite scary, and we'd never actually been in a proper kayak before until we were in the sea. So we're now out of our inflatable dinghy one, which is lovely.
0: Well, it's good news you didn't try the inflatable in the channel.
6: And off we go. So we kayak. So it was supposed to be 21 miles, but because of the currents, you get dragged around a little bit. Jude capsized and, you know, had to get back out and get back in. Dave Langram, again, did the same. We nearly went a few times because the waves were coming across us and it was very difficult to stay afloat, you know, but it was incredible. I mean, we had to get out to cross the French shipping lane because the French wouldn't let us canoe through it.
0: Hang on a minute. When you say get out...
6: You physically get out of the kayak into a boat.
0: But Kelly, what happened there? How'd you do that?
8: Yeah, you get dragged out of the kayak into the boat.
6: You're manhandled.
0: So you've got a speedboat or something alongside.
8: Yeah, a little speedboat, which you then get in.
6: So we've got two boats, haven't we, alongside of us.
0: So why did you have to do that?
6: Because the French wouldn't let us canoe through the shipping lane, their shipping lane. So we canoed through the English shipping lane, past all the tankers and all that sort of thing, and the French said we weren't allowed to go through theirs. So we had to get into a boat, go 20 minutes or 5 miles through their shipping lane, then get back out and finish the last leg of the... Of the trip.
0: So you have to climb down the side of this speedboat
6: to get back into your kayak. Yeah, which when you've been kayaking for like 4 hours already, you're stiffening up it's a great opportunity to take on some food and drink as well, which was great. But
0: now, talking of food and drink, delicate question.
6: Where do you wee?
0: Mm-hmm.
6: In the kayak.
0: I thought you might say that. Yeah.
6: You got no choice. You just wee in the kayak.
3: Over the side. Yeah, it's not a water, or
5: standing up in a kayak. Oh, yeah, that'd go down well, Bill. Yeah. That would.
6: Sitting in it is bad enough, Bob. You know what I mean? Without standing. But you know what? It's without a shadow of a doubt. I mean, I've done some things in my time in football, and you know, but this is, without shadow of a doubt, the greatest achievement I've ever had. I mean, it's amazing. We ended up kayaking 29 miles in 6 hours. And, you know, and to do it with Kel, you know, we trained really hard for it, didn't we?
8: And
6: Dave Langram and Catherine trained really hard with us, although Kath never did it, the journey over there. She actually trained with us most of the time. We went down to St Ives to a guy called Glenn, who was part of the great British national Olympic side back in the 90s, 2000s, and he gave us some great points. If you're ever down on, is it Carbis Bay, I think, go and see Glenn and in his hut with his kayaks and windsurfing and paddleboards. Go and see the guy. What he doesn't know about this sort of thing is, I think he holds the record for the Scilly Isles crossing or whatever crossing he did. Incredible. Absolutely incredible achievement and, you know, very, very proud of what we've done.
0: Yeah, so what was it like when you got to the other side then, Kelly?
8: France was actually quite calm. So, the English side was horrible. There was jellyfish, like you wouldn't believe.
6: Yeah, everywhere.
8: There were, like, huge, like, every time you put your paddle in, it was a jellyfish. But France was actually quite calm. I quite like the France side.
6: Smelled a bit funny, didn't it?
8: It did smell. The French did smell.
6: It smelled a bit funny, the water over there. But it did. It was just a.
8: But those last 2 hours of kayaking were the hardest, I think. After you've had a rest and then getting back out.
6: Mm. Yeah.
0: So can you see how far out can you go before you can see the coast, so you know you haven't got so far to go?
6: I think that was the worst bit, seeing the coast, wasn't it?
8: Yeah.
6: Because you think you're near, but it just never gets any closer, and it kind of destroys you a little bit. You know, when you're in the middle of the sea and you can't see anything, that was probably where we were happiest. And then you sort of see the French shoreline and you're paddling, you're thinking, we're not moving, we're not getting any closer. And then all of a sudden it just happens, doesn't it? And you kind of, you know, you're about a mile away and it's, we go for it.
0: What about seasickness?
8: No, we were all good.
6: People in the kayaks were okay.
8: Yeah.
6: Steve Meeson, who works at the foundation, who was trying to take pictures off the back of the boat between being sick.
8: And pass us food and drink.
6: It was even 3 days afterwards, Steve was still poorly. Yeah, he was.
0: I think I'd be a bit like that, to be fair to Steve. Yeah. So he was actually on the boat, which is obviously more stable than your canoe.
6: Yeah, but when we're on a speedboat and you're going across the water quite quickly, you don't feel it. But when you're going sort of our pace, sort of 4 or 5 miles, 6 miles an hour, your boat's doing that and it's rocking. And it was quite choppy out there. You know, it was.
0: Did you come across any tankers that were coming through the?
6: Yes, there's some. There's some great pictures of tankers that we've got. Yeah, they were big, weren't they?
8: They were.
0: They're obviously not the kind of thing that can slow down and go around you, are they?
6: No, we have to slow down and let them go past and then speed up. And yeah, it was great. It was a great experience. You know, the whole thing. And you know, we had a great team. We all stuck together and we were all digging in. You know, pulling each other along. And like I said, Ollie Bache was, I think he'd only been in a kayak once, hadn't he? You know, and he was just so laid back and so comfortable with it. It was, yeah, it was brilliant. Absolutely brilliant.
0: Yeah, I mentioned the French side of it. You weren't actually allowed to land, were you?
6: No, we came into...
0: Was the expectation that you would be able
6: We knew we were never allowed to. If we touched the land, we had to go and give our passports 40 miles away or a 40-minute drive away. So we were always going to just come into Boulogne-sur-Mer, into the harbour. We made the wall, our finish line, and the boat went to that finish line and we had to paddle past the boat to complete the challenge. We never actually touched the shore, did we?
8: No.
6: Not until we got back to Dover, the other side, which... Was it great? It was, I don't know, I kind of feel like empty a little bit now, don't we? Because it was such a massive challenge that we trained for so hard and it consumed our life a little bit come the end. That now it's gone, it's like, oh, what do we do now? You know, I mean, how do we better that challenge? And there's a few things in the pipeline.
0: Can you reveal all?
6: No, not yet.
0: Can't think of anything worse than.
3: You didn't have to paddle back, presumably.
6: No, the speedboat back.
5: Sailing down Nelson's Column.
6: No. It's what's been proposed is going to be crazy.
0: Okay.
6: Crazy.
0: Right. So you came back in the speedboat then in the end.
6: Yeah, back into Dover. We all went out for dinner and, it was difficult to eat, wasn't it? Because, you know, your arms were a bit stiff and sore in that. And
0: Your knife and fork, your arms were all over the place.
6: Yeah, a little bit. Yeah, it was tricky. It was a tricky, tricky challenge.
0: Would you ever have thought of doing it, Kelly, without AJ? You would never have crossed your mind to do that kind of thing.
8: Never in a million years, no.
6: To be fair, I'd have never crossed my mind to do it without Kel either, to be fair. I kind of done it just to see if she'd just jump in, and she did. So.
0: Oh, God, yeah. So what were your mates saying about you doing it?
6: Everybody you speak to think you're crazy. I mean, you know, it's not a... I mean, more people swim the channel than kayak it.
8: Which I think's crazy.
6: Which is bad enough. I mean, kayaking it's a serious challenge, you know? You've got to... I mean, it's a serious challenge. You've got to have the right people around you, which we did. I mean, the foundation were incredible. They made sure that, you know, our skipper, were excellent. They guided us across safely.
0: Yeah, tell us a little bit about that. You had like a support boat.
6: Yeah, so for every three people, you need a support boat. So we had two support boats, like rib speedboaty kind of things. We had Hank on one and Will on the other. And they were great, you know, and they... were encouraging and taking the mickey as well at times, mainly out of Steve because he was being sick. You need... It's not something you just get up one day and just go, oh, I'm going to go and kite the channel, you know. It's you could get yourself in serious trouble there. But these guys were professional. They do it as a job as well, and, you know, and they guide us across safely, and it was a fantastic experience.
0: Yeah, and to raise £30,000...
6: Well, that's ultimately, that's what it's all about. Norm, you know, it's about the foundation. I mean, it just seems it will do anything that they throw at us. You know, I've had my head shaved, I've kited the channel. You know, let's see what the next one is. I mean, it's for an amazing cause. They do incredible work in the community. You know, with not just with, you know, the blind team and the power chair team and the
8: all the camps we went to.
6: All the works they do, yeah. I mean, we went out on last week to Oldbury where they're doing their camps, you know, in the school holidays. And, you know, they're working with vulnerable children, vulnerable people, you know, disabilities. People of all abilities, all all races, you know, and the when you see it at the grassroots level with the actual the guys and the girls that are out there doing it, it's very humbling, and you kind of think, well, you know what, us kayaking, the challenges are dropping the ocean for what these guys are doing, the great work they're doing. It's very, very humbling.
0: Brilliant, excellent. So, fantastic achievement to have done that.
6: Yeah.
0: Great admiration for you. Thank you. Yes, you're listening to the Throstle Club.
7: This is the Throstle Club with Norman Bartlam and Bob Downing.
0: Well, he's another man who likes to stick his oar in. Bob?
5: That was quite
0: an impressive thing.
5: I wasn't worried we were going to say then.
0: Okay, can you actually speak rather than laughing?
5: I can now.
0: Thank you.
5: What was you going to ask me?
0: A bit of achievement, wanted to do that. And the Albion Foundation is obviously something that you're quite close to as well.
5: Yeah,
0: they do some fantastic work, as AJ was saying, yeah.
5: Yeah, they do. I mean, you know, I go on the hub. They have this meeting on Wednesdays that all started during COVID, and it's grown from that. And it keeps everybody entertained. It keeps everybody informed, and it's basically for some people who probably don't go out very often. You know, and to go there. I mean, I know John Homer does a thing on the Wednesday with the dementia group.
0: Yeah.
5: And that is brilliant. Mm. But it's amazing. You know, I mean, I've been to that dementia group quite a few times. Mm. And you can talk about last Saturday and nothing there. You start talking about 1954, 68. You start talking about, and they're there. Mm. And they're with you. And that's the best thing about it. And this is what I was saying at one of the assembly meetings. The Albion programme, a few seasons ago, were putting in reproductions of old programmes. And, you know, it was probably about 4 or 5 pages. But it was like the team sheets and it was the pen pictures. And what had happened, you know, there were certain results. And people were taking those home, not for themselves, but for relatives who'd got dementia, who were Albion supporters. You put one of those programmes in front of them, they look at it, you turn to the page with the reproduction programme, and they're there. Mm-hmm. And for that moment, they're back with you. Mm-hmm. And I think that's what they ought to do. Mm-hmm. You know, it's about dementia, and it's bringing people back. And sometimes I don't think we do enough of that.
4: It's about community, isn't it? Football clubs are about community as well, really.
5: It is.
4: That's forgotten.
5: It's not.
4: Sometimes.
5: It's not about
4: 3 o'clock on a Saturday, but it's community.
5: It's not about prawn sandwich brigades. It's about the blokes who have been supporting the Albion, like Harry Taylor, since 1946.
6: It's not always about the football, you know. I think that's what we're saying. Yeah.
5: It's about
6: friends getting together and becoming a group, a family.
5: Harry has now got a season ticket for, I don't know, the 40th year in succession. Now he has trouble like me, you know, with mobility. Wouldn't it be nice if somebody would say, I'll tell you what, Harry, we'll help you. No.
6: I do. I'm always helping Harry.
5: But I mean,
6: he likes
5: people who, you know, they ought
6: Harry
5: to...
6: listening age.
5: They ought to think a lot more about people who have got a few problems.
0: Yeah. Well, we've got a problem now because we've come to the end. Almost an hour's gone.
6: Wow.
0: Amazing, isn't it? How quickly time flies.
5: Yeah.
0: I do hope you've all enjoyed listening to the programme. So thanks to you, Bob and Billy. And Sam has been doing a few pictures for us in the corner. And, of course, to you, AJ, Kelly, and
6: thank
0: of course,
6: you for having
0: Steve.
6: Us.
0: Good luck
4: for
0: rest of the season. And we'll see how the season goes. And don't forget, how can folks find Full Throstle?
4: Well, fullthrostle.news is the website. That's where you can find us. We're everywhere. Just look it up on Google.
0: Okay, and once again, to you, thank you for listening. I hope you've enjoyed this edition of The Throstle Club.
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9: International Air Traffic Services says the problem affecting airports across the UK has been identified and has implemented a fix. Lisa Minnow, the Sun's travel editor, says the longer-term impacts could be significant.
10: We're seeing airports across Europe and across the world saying that flights are going to be impacted by this. If you remember, back in 2023, we had another really bad one in a million gnats aircraft problem that really caused untold damage and went on for days.
9: Israel's banned several British politicians from entering the country in retaliation for sanctions on settlements in the West Bank. The UK consulate in Jerusalem will also close. It's after the Foreign Secretary accused Israeli officials of turning a blind eye to what he called ethnic cleansing of Palestinians. US Secretary of State Marco Rubio was asked for his response.
11: We don't want to see anything destabilizing going on right now in the West Bank with so much going on in the region. We think it has implications as well on our ability to make progress with regards to Gaza and the 20-point plan and the border peace that we're very committed to. Obviously, we're not going to do what the UK did. We saw their announcement today, but I don't have any comment on it right now.
9: The father of Nottingham attack victim Grace O'Malley Kumars told us he was devastated to discover her medical records were accessed by NHS staff who had nothing to do with her care. A Sky News and Health Service Journal investigation has found the case is one of thousands where health data has potentially been accessed inappropriately. A man suspected of murdering his wife and two children in the UK has admitted unlawfully possessing a firearm at a court in South Africa. The bodies of Mark Schumer's family members were found in a house near Bedford in July. Scotland's birth rate has fallen to another record low. Just over 10,500 babies were born between April and June. And Prince George has spent his first day at Eton College. He was accompanied there by his parents. That's the latest. I'm Imani Rana.

0: We're on Suits, Hour with Black Country Extra, and we've got Warren here and two other folks he's going to introduce, and we can talk about special projects. So over to you, old fruit.
1: Okay, we've got Charmaine here and Cam.
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2: Thank you.
1: Both of them are volunteering at the moment for Suit, but they've been working on a little project that we're doing called Rise at the moment. Cam's just finished his and Charmaine's finished hers, and she's now helping us facilitate the group.
0: So should we get a bit of history about them first then?
1: Yeah, of course.
0: So ladies first, Carmen. Give us some of your history and then why you got involved in Suits and stuff like that.
3: Yeah, so I got involved with Suit as being a service user. So I struggled with addiction for 4 years. My addiction was alcohol addiction. I'd really struggled going backwards and forwards with it, and I'd think I'd get control of it and then go back to work and everything else and life would get on top of me again and I'd revert back to doing what I do to deal with stress. I went on the RISE programme and that really helped to sort of restructure the way that I was thinking and give me the more intense support that I think that I needed to get control of my addiction. So I did that. I've been doing really well since, and now I'm helping other people through that journey, which I really enjoy.
0: Yeah. Was it, I mean, we do stuff with AA and we do stuff with Al-Anon as well. So was there a feeling that you weren't part of society in a way? Is that what, you know, took you down the road of alcohol?
3: I definitely wasn't part of society during active addiction. I would isolate and drink by myself. It wasn't a social sort of thing that I was doing. It was because of trauma that I've experienced in my life. Obviously, I'm not from around here, you can tell with my accent. So I'd
0: Are you Scouser?
3: No. No, Northern.
0: Oh, Northern, yeah.
3: Yeah, so I'd come away from a pretty... Yeah. horrific situation, and my answer to that was to kind of run from it with drink. Mm. So I'd come into Suit and started getting support and got onto the RISE programme, and I'm managing things a lot better now.
0: Mm. So shall we get to you then, Camus, then? And then we'll talk about RISE and what RISE mm-hmm. is about.
2: Very, very similar to Sham. I actually got introduced to... the place where the RISE programme was held about 7 years ago, 2019, when things got really bad for me. But didn't take it seriously and did a very sort of similar thing where I kind of bounced in and around, in and out of recovery, working, and then back into alcohol addiction. And it wasn't until... And I got into rehab about 3 years ago now, 2023 it was, and thought that just working was enough for me to be able to beat addiction, and it wasn't, and it all fell down massively the end of last year. And so I got back in touch with these guys. They actually came to see me in hospital through one of their outreach programs, and decided to take it a bit more seriously. It all kind of started to fit into place quite well for me. RISE, I knew nothing about. I knew about the meetings that they used to have. I'd gone to various other fellowship meetings, they call them, like AA, and there's various other ones that you can go to. But the way it was structured, the SMART meetings and then RISE specifically seemed to resonate with me a lot more than I was getting out of the fellowship meetings. It's helped me massively. The way I look at things is completely different. And I'm finding it useful in my day-to-day life. A big part of it is the isolation. And I'm learning how to communicate more.
0: Mm. So, Warren, is this a common thread, a common journey in a way? And there's got to be a reason why. I mean, you know, I took Gemma to Aquarius, that one for her, you know, and much the same, she isolated herself. But why does AA work for some people and then other people it's not? And what's the difference with RISE? Why is that different?
1: Everybody's different, Bill.
0: Yeah, yeah.
1: And I tried to do the fellowship and it didn't work for me. I was anti the fellowship because I didn't want to get sober, to be honest with you. I didn't want to get off drugs. So I found any excuse not to. And through my experience, look, I was on drugs a long time. And through my experience, you can tell when people want to stop. Mm. And it's just getting them at the right time. You know, people might think they want to stop, but they haven't got the conviction. And What I found with RISE, and because we do RISE, it's Suit and Recovery in EU, and there's a fellow called James who's like university educated, but he's sound. But we give it, we come at you from two angles. You've got me with the lived experience, and then you have James who can really give you the facts and figures. But it works, it dovetails together really well. What I've tried to do, I also do smart recovery. And I try to get people to come into the smart recovery first and just to get to know the building, get to know people. So then when they start the RISE program, because it's only for 8 weeks, they're already comfortable in the building, do you know what I mean? So we can get straight into the graft. And I generally think it's just the personalities. If I say to people, you've got to come to three smart groups before we'll even consider you for RISE. If they come, you know that something in them is ready. You know, whether they're going to finish, you don't know. But you've got to give everyone a chance. Every time someone presents and says that they're ready, you've got to give them a chance because that might be the chance. We get people walk out on the first day because they turn up and there's too many in the group.
0: Yeah,
1: they don't like it. They're socially awkward, so they will leave. It really is a personality thing and just knowing when somebody's right. And if I don't say so myself, I'm kind of good at spotting people, especially when I do the smart groups, and I will present it to Charmaine. I met 18 months ago and I tried to get her to come in and do it. And she's like, yeah. And then the nearer it got, she was less likely, less wanting to, all the excuses were coming and she just weren't ready. But as soon as the one after started, I phoned her up again and said, right, you're ready now. And she has, and now look at her.
0: Yeah, yeah.
1: You know, she's got her wings now and it's great to watch.
0: Yeah.
1: Cam, I don't, did I meet you on Smart first?
2: You did.
1: See, a lot of it comes via the Smart Recovery groups, which is self-management recovery training. And if people are turning up, normally it's a good sign. But, you know, we normally finish with, what, 12, 14, something like that. So, and this is over an eight-week program. And I've had to write it down here because over 8 weeks, we see people begin to understand their addiction differently, develop practical, psychological and recovery tools, build confidence and rediscover parts of themselves that they've kind of lost. But the hardest part is they've got to come in there, then go home every day. They've got to walk past that off licence.
0: Yeah, yeah.
1: They're going to get the phone calls from the drug dealers and they've got to handle that. So we started taking on people then who've just come out of rehab because they feel lost. They've come out of rehab, but they've been cocooned, wrapped up in cotton wool, and they come out and they're told, fend for yourself. So we take them on as well. They don't need a referral. They can just come straight in, become part of Suit, and they can come straight onto RISE. Everybody else has to get a referral through Recovery Near You, and then we vet them and put them through. But it's, I think we're on the sixth cohort now, and it's the most fulfilling thing I've ever done in my life. Do you know what I mean? In 8 weeks, what you see people achieve, you give them small amounts of tools, but it's up to them whether they use them. But we have a really good success rate at the moment, and it's an honour to be part of, to be quite frank with you.
0: So getting back to you, what was there a point where both of you really, you knew you were ready, and you just thought, this is, I'm all right now. I know I can do this now. And what changed? What was the balance? Why did it change at that point?
3: I think I'd tried so many times to do it on my own and failed that it came to the point where I had to have a really long, hard look at myself and say, if I'm not going to put the work in to this, I'm not going to get better. So I knew that I needed to be back in the place, and I'd started attending smart meetings again. I left my job so that I could concentrate on my recovery full time because that's what I needed to do to get well. And then Warren managed to catch me while I was in the building and said, come on, I'll get you on RISE. And I said to him, if you want me, I'll have it. I'm ready. I'm ready to do it, because I knew I was prepared at that point to do anything to get out of addiction. I was at the point of potentially losing my life. I couldn't let go of things that I was drinking on. I couldn't get past the pain that I was in my personal life. And the only way that I knew how to deal with it was to just drink it away. But going on RISE as the weeks went on. When I started, I was very angry. I was very annoyed at myself that I was back here again and having to do recovery again. And something just clicked that recovery is going to be for the rest of my life, and what these guys are going to teach me over the 8 weeks, I just need to shut up and listen, because I haven't got all the answers clearly, because I keep getting it wrong and I keep going back. And I just did that. I just listened. I did what was asked of me. Being around other people that are in the same situation that understand, and people like Warren that have been there and they've done it. And you know, I just paid attention and I trusted it. I trusted it. I trusted what they were saying, that, you know, if you put this work in, you will get better and things will turn around for you. And I fully invested myself into that. And over the weeks, I felt like the clouds were lifting while I was on Rise, and I could start seeing things more clearly. Mm-hmm. I was doing the things that they were telling me to do, the tools that they were giving me. I was using them rather than just absorbing the information and going home and, you know, getting into crisis mode. I was using what they were teaching me. And as the weeks went on, I started rebuilding myself.
0: So did you come slowly off alcohol, or did you just stop?
3: I had to come slowly off it because I was a dependent drinker.
0: Yeah.
3: And I've never been able to do it without medical intervention before, but it kind of got to the point where I'd done the detoxes, I'd done a little stint in rehab, and it was on me. I had to change my thought process. I had to change my behaviour, because it's one thing taking the substance away. I think that's probably the easier part with the right support, to take the substance away, but to change the way you behave and the way you respond to stress and life and all these things that everyone else has got to deal with. I had to stop turning to alcohol to fix that for me, because it wasn't fixing anything, and I was destroying myself. And I feel like that's what Rise taught me, and that's what Aquarius is a place, whether it be smart meetings, the other people there with the experience, and you know, your peers. It's just a massive community there, and I feel privileged to be a part of that, and be part of other people's journeys now, as well as the investment that I've put into myself through Sue and RMY.
0: So did you have to rediscover yourself then, really, in terms of, you're not the same person as you were before, but are you still, is part of that person still are you? Did you almost like to have to rediscover yourself in a way?
3: I've had to find a new way of moving forward and let go of things that I didn't think I'd be able to ever let go of. And, you know, your past is always there. You can't change the past, but you can learn from it and you can remember it. And that's been a big thing for me, is never forgetting how bad it gets when I get into active addiction. I can't afford to get complacent with that. I can't afford to forget, because ultimately, when it gets as severe as it had got with me, I'm playing with my life. So I can't afford to just, oh, get better and stop going to meetings, just get back into work and everything, because I'm not working on myself. And being part of Rise taught me that I've got to keep learning and I've got to keep working on myself to stay well, and it's working for me this time. And I got to a place when I just had no happiness whatsoever. I couldn't smile, I found no enjoyment in anything, and now I am having genuine laughter and genuine enjoyment in my day-to-day life, and it is coming back to me, but that comes with a lot of hard work. And I can't shout loud enough about how much Rise has changed the way that I think, because I thought that was impossible. It's really given me skills to cope with life in a healthy way.
0: And in turn, I mean, you said trust is a big word, isn't it? So why didn't you trust the people that you worked with before? Or wasn't it a case of not trusting? It was just the timing was wrong.
2: It's exactly what Warren said, being in the right place at the right time and being in the right headspace.
0: Yeah.
2: You hear a lot of people saying they've hit rock bottom and they'll find another way to go even further down. Mm. For me, I acknowledged that I had an issue a long, long time ago, but accepting help from other people, because I've always been taught, my culture as well, especially in my education, you can fix your issues on your own. And I genuinely thought I could do that, and I'd get better for a little bit and then slip back into it, because I hadn't learned how to operate as a human being. I'd always relied on other people and alcohol heavily to just relied on it to block out issues, so I didn't have to deal with them, because I genuinely didn't know how to deal with them. Looking back and going through this process, I can see that my problem started mid-teens, and it just then, I solidified that character. So you talk about rediscovery And I agree with Sham, there are bits of my personality that I have to go that far back to. And mentally, I'm almost at that sort of that point in my maturity, in my emotional ability. And so I'm actually trying to create a new person for myself. It's incredibly hard. Mm. But the process that we go through here is to just break it down into small, manageable bits. That's a big thing for me, is that I want massive change in my life very, very quickly, and I want it straight away.
0: Mm.
2: Trying to take that big goal and split it down into small, manageable bits, but accepting help. That was the other massive thing for me. Mm. So it's not that I didn't trust people. I thought that I could do it on my own. And because I'd had these little successes and then gone back, I'd go, oh, you've done well before, you can do it again. And I wasn't really moving forward. I was just going around in this circle, this vicious circle of just sobriety and then horrible addiction. And it just got worse and worse, the addiction side of it and the effects of it and what I'd done to myself. It's a wonder that I haven't killed myself, to be honest. Mm. I'm lucky to be alive.
0: Well, it can't be more difficult. It doesn't matter what gender you are or what race you are, but within your culture, we get a lot of people from the Asian community and that, and they say, oh, yeah, and we've had the girls in, haven't we? Mm-hmm, how mm-hmm. difficult it is to open up in that community. Is that, you know, was that a problem as well in terms of family and friends and that?
2: Absolutely.
0: Yeah.
2: I spoke about this recently in a meeting. I'm the middle of three brothers and we don't really talk. My family had businesses, so my parents weren't really there around a lot. That aside, the community, we don't talk about stuff. We've got a very similar sort of phrase as man up in Punjabi. Yeah. Banda banja, become a man.
0: Mm.
2: Deal with your stuff. Don't air your stuff in public. People can weaponize it and use it against you. As a child growing up, and you take that on board, you're not going to open up. And when you're in a family that don't really talk to each other and share your stuff, and then take that into the rest of your life, opening up to people is incredibly difficult. And learning to do that and then trust people at the same time and hope they don't use it against you, that's really, really hard. But being within this environment and understanding that other people have the same... That's the other part of isolation, is that you genuinely think you're the only problem with these issues and no one else can possibly understand what's going on. So therefore, no one else can help you. And on top of that, you're smart enough to be able to deal with these issues yourself. None of that was true. It was completely false. And accepting that I needed help was a big step for me. That was the turning point. That was the difference when I came back into the smart meetings. Turning up isn't enough. You need to be in the right mind space to be able to go, I can't do this and I need help.
0: Mm.
2: Can you help me? And then it's that leap of faith of, right, I trust you.
0: Yeah.
2: And that's why you need that little bit of time before you go into something like Rise, where you then delve way, way deeper. And I forgot how much I enjoyed learning, because I there was a point where I got a pad out and I was just asking questions and I thought I was annoying people by asking questions all the
1: time. He was.
0: He was, he says. We better play a record. We only have three on this show, you know, and we nearly always take one out, but never mind. So you've picked Ed Sheeran, Castle on the Hill, so there's a reason. So is there a reason why you've picked it other than it's Ed Sheeran?
3: Yeah, I left a really horrific domestic violence situation, coercive control and everything else, and my whole world was my kids, everything, but I had to leave my kids behind, and my ex-partner stopped me from seeing my kids, so I haven't really had any contact with them now for 4 years. But this song kind of transports me back to a place where we'd be in the car, it'd be playing full blast, me and my kids would all be singing along to it, and we'd be driving and we'd be super excited. Just happy times. And it's that nostalgic kind of song where it talks about how when you were younger and life was simple and straightforward and you didn't have a care in the world, versus how complicated your adult life can become. So it's a really happy and sad song for me, reminiscing about old times and things like that. But it makes me feel happy as well, because I remember me and the kids singing away to it. So that's why I picked this one.
0: Let's have a listen to it then. Ed Sheeran, Castle on the Hill.
4: When I was 6 years old, I broke my leg

0: As always, interesting stuff on the Suit Sour. So tell us, we were talking off air about reinvention, mm-hmm. and that's something you're really strong about. So explain about that.
1: Well, yeah, I'll take you back a couple of years when I first came in here.
0: Yeah, yeah.
1: Big coat on, big fur hood. I got here. You know, and then I came here a couple of years later and you said, what, God, you've changed.
0: And then you played football for us and then you didn't come back in.
1: I've just had my new hip.
0: All right.
1: 3 weeks in.
0: We lost again this year, by the way.
1: But I'm playing cricket next year.
0: Oh, right.
1: Yeah, I'm up for the cricket.
0: Okay.
1: But when you're on about reinventing yourself, what you tend to see is people, they want to rush. And one of the sayings...
0: Which is what can we say?
1: It's don't look at the destination. Yeah. Enjoy the journey. Because these are your memories, these are. Because we've got bad memories, haven't we?
0: Yeah.
1: You know, that most of us. So start enjoying every sober day. It might not be earth-shattering or groundbreaking, but it's a day in sobriety. And each day, you just change a little bit. And I'm 3.5 years in now, and I'm still learning stuff about myself. You know, we'll go for a walk around the park and we'll be having a conversation in rides, because walking and talking is really good for you, to be honest with you.
0: Yeah.
1: And some of the stuff, some of the conversations that come up, you do revert back to childhood, do you know? And it's absolutely fantastic. We play silly games with a hoop and a man, you know, but they'll come from upstairs. Oh, what's all this noise about? And everyone's just enjoying themselves.
0: Mm.
1: But that also gets people to drop their guard. Do you know what I mean? And when we start, I always try and give some of myself, do you know, so people could know that I've been there. But you try not to do too much because you don't want it to be the Warren Show, do you know? So you try and let them know that you resonate, and that honesty then comes back at you and people do start opening up. But the one thing that constantly we're saying is just slow down, because the addict mind wants it yesterday. But, you know, none of us know where our journey's going. Whoever thought I'd be writing poetry? Whoever thought I'd come to a radio show like this? I'm now going into prisons. I've got a pass to go into prisons, for God's sake. I spent half my life in there and now they can't get rid of me. The doors for the two of these here now, what's the future holds for them? We don't know. Because they are still finding themselves. Do you know what I mean? And that's not a put down. It's 16 weeks now Sham's been coming back, and she's a totally different person to who she was. Cam, he's doing a lot of office stuff at the moment, but that's because he's very good in the office, but he'll come down, he'll start doing rides, and the people that are doing it now, that's the people to look at. That's what I've said, we'll all wear our shirts today, because every single one of us has been where you are, and we're all still reinventing ourselves. We're still enjoying the journey, and it's inspiration for anybody. You know, one of the first things people do when you phone them up is say, well, have you ever had a drink or have you ever done drugs? I say, well, how far do you want me to go back? Do you know what I mean? And then you just feel them change straight away. Oh, they're ready to converse with you. Because most people in addiction, the first excuse they'll use is, well, you've never had a problem, so you can't help me. Well, we all have.
0: Yeah.
1: And then we've got James, who comes with the clinical, practical stuff, the worksheets and stuff like that. And don't get me wrong, you also get some with people and it just works. It really does work. Don't ask me why, but the success rate that we're having is really good.
0: And is that, I mean, we'll talk about James. So what was your feelings about James? Because we very often talk about life experiences is what it's all about, whether it's AA, whether it's mental health or anything like that. But when somebody comes with a white coat and starts ticking boxes, it's like, hang on a minute. So did you have to learn to trust James because he comes from a totally different background? Or was it, you know, Warren said, this guy's great, so listen to him?
1: No, yeah. He can do that for himself.
0: Yeah, yeah.
1: James, do you know, he didn't come in, sorry.
2: James is incredibly disarming.
1: Yes.
2: Such a friendly guy.
0: Yeah, yeah.
2: That I felt like, and we did this walk and talk around the park that we do on a Thursday. And we were having a chat, and he said it to me, and obviously the flow of the conversation was, I felt like I've known you for a lot longer than 2 weeks. And that's how it felt. And it was very much reciprocal. He's an incredibly grounding, gentle and compassionate empathetic, understanding guy. He spent a lot of time, I think over 10 years, working in the recovery kind of environment. Mm-hmm. And you can tell that. So yeah. he gets it, even though he hasn't got the lived experience. I don't think that matters on his from his mm-hmm. side. That's my experience of him. He's such a calming influence, and he always listens and he always understands. There's a thing in counselling called,
1: unconditional positive regard.
2: Yeah, yeah. And he embodies that, in my view. And there's so much stuff that there's so many qualities that he has that I think I need to try and learn how to do. If I can learn like 5% of that, then I'm on the right path.
0: Mm. So tell us, I mean, say there's somebody out there that's struggling. And you've got to sell them the SMART program and the RISE program. So tell them how it would work in terms of, you know, them coming in and then how they get onto the program and what they've got to do.
1: Well, for SMART, it's Aquarius. And for SMART, you can just turn up. We'll sign you up. We'll do an action pack and sign you up. And then you would be part of the suit. For RISE, you've got to be referred unless you've come out of rehab. Mm. Or we're also going to take people who've just come out of prison as well, because they've just come out of an institution and they need help. Mm. You know, they're just thrown out, aren't they? And I'm more than capable of working in that environment. I'm actually being lined up to go into Featherstone and start delivering SMART groups. They'd have to get in contact with RNY. RNY would then refer them through to us. And this is for RISE. We just go through. And to be quite honest with you, we try not to turn too many away, because what you see on paper doesn't necessarily depict who that person is.
0: Yeah.
1: And talking from my own experience, on paper, you'd have never took me on. Do you know what I mean? It's been done for this, done for that, always doing this, always doing that. But the time was right for me and they gave me a chance. So I'm a big advocate for that. Now, you just give everybody a chance. This sounds a bit cold. They don't let you down. They let themselves down if they don't do it. And you start to learn that the more you do it. It's, look, I will give you every opportunity to get sober. You know, here's the details. I'll signpost you to everybody. If you're drinking, we'll try and get you on a reduction to get you down. But we'll take you if you're having a little bit. We'll try and help you. If you're on a methadone program, we'll take you. If you're on 20, 30 mil, we'll try and work with that. It's all about taking the first step and asking for help and admitting that you can't do it alone. And that's massive, that is, because we all believe, we all think that we've got this. We all think that we can do it. And after 3 or 4 weeks of sobriety, we're straight back on it. You've got to put your hands up and say, I can't do this. And when you come into that building, and Charmaine alluded to earlier, there's just a feeling in there now, Bill. We've had all the back garden done. There's a barbecue in the back. If we just had the summer, we'd have 25 people sitting. This is a recovery community now. Mm. 25 people who would just come in and then start just staying there for the day because they felt safe. Mm. But it's all about making that very first step. And that's the hardest one. Mm. Picking up the phone or walking through a door. But I kid you not, you'll have 20 people in there that all know exactly how you feel and will know how to. Well, I will phone someone and say to them, right, do you want to come on? Call them to the building, take them to the garden and say, there you go. And just let these lot talk to them. Mm-hmm. That's my job done. You know, I said it earlier, it's an honour. You know, when you watch

0: just work off the room. And that's the mark of the man, that is. It's just like, he understands that this lived experience that we've got is invaluable. And I think people are starting to understand that now, that we actually know what we're talking about. You know, we're not.
1: Do you think that? Do you think the medical profession and the professional profession understand that more now than, you know, than they did, I don't know, 5 years ago, 10 years ago? Right, and they accept that, for want of a better word, ordinary people have got much more to offer than, you know. I mean, James is obviously an exception.
0: Yeah, yeah.
1: Than, you know, but I took Gemma to places, and it was obviously tick box and theory, and they didn't want to discuss it. And you sort of thought, well, you ain't lived enough yet to be able to do what you actually want to do. Through, I mean, they were probably sincere enough, but it was just they hadn't got the experience, obviously, that James had got.
0: No, 100%. I've been in and out of the system over 40 years now, and I can't explain how much it's changed. You know, it's, I'm talking through the prison system, then through the recovery system and all that. It wasn't set up to really help. It was set up for numbers.
1: Yeah.
0: Just get people through, get them out, then they'll come back. That's actually increasing the numbers and stuff like that. But now people genuinely want to help. You know, there's still a, how do I put it, professional snobbery.
1: Yeah.
0: Do you know what I mean? You still get a little bit of that. But it is changing, and Rome weren't built in a day. You know, people are still going to drink and do drugs. So we've got time to get this better, you know what I mean? And if I say you know what I mean again. But it is getting so much better. The staff that we work with, there's a lot of understanding there now. But I genuinely believe that it's the characters that we have at the moment at Suit. It's an honour to work with them. There's some people with some real stories there. Mm. And the smart groups used to get 5 or 6, now get 20. On a Tuesday, we run 2 groups. That's thriving. And it's all because of the volunteers that we have there, giving their time, coming in. And they're bloody good at what they do.
2: Mm. Because they understand.
1: Yeah.
2: The understanding, you go there, James calls it the sanctuary, and I do. When I was on the Rise group, we had Wednesdays off, and I'd spend my entire day there because that's where I felt most comfortable, because I was seen, I was understood, and I was heard, and I could communicate with people without having to try and explain what it was that I was feeling. I didn't realise that the problems that people, the volunteers, had gone through. But I didn't need to explain to them. Just through speaking to them, I could feel that they understood what I was going through. Mm. And that sense of belonging in that place is just incredible. Because normal people, and the mix of people that have got there, it's not clinical, but it is more academic, dealing with the stuff like unconditional positive regard. Mm. That's a phrase I'd never heard of before in my life. But that's what an academic would know. A lived experience person knows how you're feeling inside, that subjective feeling that you have. And having that mix of those two on the Rise program, especially where you delve deeper into that academic side of things, for me, it just kind of, okay, that makes sense. That's how I feel that way. And that's the reason for it. And then I can, and the application side of things, as Shan was saying, that you step away from it and you have to do that work, and I have to live it, and I have to, that integrity of, okay, I'm learning something. If I then don't do it, then what's the point of me having spent that time in the day actually doing it? And to begin with, it's really exhausting. It's not time consuming. It's exhausting. It feels tedious to begin with because it's all brand new and I'm having to think about everything that I say and do. And it just takes time. And Warren said earlier, I want it now. That's my addict brain. That's me. That's the symptom of my addiction. I want the result now. I don't want the process, but through the process of Rise, I'm learning that, okay, let's flip it. The goal isn't the goal anymore. I've disregarded the whole entire process if I haven't achieved the goal. Goal is a great motivator for me now, and I'm experiencing everything in between. And if I don't achieve what I set out to do, that's not the end of the world. At least I got some way there. And I need to celebrate that success, something I've never done before. He was talking about walking and talking in the park. There's a thing that he did where there were 4 of us walking around, and he looked at this tree and went, that would look beautiful in the winter, covered in snow and ice. I wouldn't have been thinking that 12 months ago, and I didn't think I'd be walking around with 4 recovering addicts talking
1: about trees. So, how far forward do you

0: look in terms of, you know, I mean, you say you want everything now, but then you've got to look, what would I be doing? This is how far I've come. What's going to happen in 12 months' time?
1: One of my biggest defaults was I'd be constantly looking back, but I'd also be so hyper-focused so far in the future with things that haven't even, like, obsessed with things that haven't even happened yet. And I don't know what's going to happen, but I'd be obsessed with it. I literally take it to another extreme now. I keep it in the day, every single day. Other than planning what I'm doing through the week, volunteering-wise, I am just getting through the day, making sure that I'm sane and sober, and anything else that comes my way in that day is an absolute blessing. I'm just very focused in the moment, and being present in the moment as well, which is something that the little things, noticing the trees and noticing the little things around you and appreciating things, is huge for me. And I only find that by slowing myself down that I've learnt to notice things in the day and appreciate and be grateful for the good things that I've got going on now, rather than constantly chasing something that's out of my control however many years down the line. But it is hard to do that because we do naturally want to progress, and you want to progress quickly, and you naturally want to do that. But I find for my own mind, I have to keep things very small and straightforward and bite-sized for me for now.
0: So what happens when, I mean, because it can't be a good day every day. So what happens when it's a bad day? And is it, do you have peers where you can, I know, you can phone Warren up and say, I'm feeling really crap today. And yeah, okay, then why? Or do you then self-analyse and you know now how to get out of that, you know, that position? Both?
1: I find, I mean, I spend the vast majority of most of my days with people in recovery talking about recovery. So it's not as heavy when those thoughts come, because I'm expressing it throughout the day anyway and sharing the load with other people that understand what each other are going through, which really helps. But, you know, we all have times where, you know, something's coming up that's making you anxious or making you stressed. And I'd say I know who I can go to now, but it's not just the knowing who you can go to, it's going to them at that time when things are becoming too much. And that's something that I had to learn to do, and I'm quite confident doing now. I think making myself vulnerable used to scare me because I was always the one that held everything up and I can do anything, and no matter what the problem is, I'm going to sort it. I'm going to deal with everything, just me. And, you know, coming to that acceptance that you can't do that. Sometimes you need an arm around you just to get you through when things are tough. It's those down days that are the testing days.
0: I suppose it's like my dad says, you learn more from the down days than you will from everything going
2: well,
0: great, don't you?
2: You learn
0: have to,
2: about
0: don't
2: yourself,
0: you?
2: Don't you?
0: Because you have to do.
2: It takes you down, but then when you get over it, and this is the thing about recovery, you know, you go through all these situations and that, and you start to conquer these little things, and then the next time it pops up, you think, but I've done that before. I can deal with this.
0: Yeah.
2: Do you know? And the perfect example is that is when people first start having money, a lot of them just spend it on anything because they're scared of having money, but slowly but surely they start to trust themselves. But it is a slow process. It's people say, oh, I've been in recovery for 6 months and it's great. That's fantastic. That is brilliant. But 6 months, if you've been drinking for 25 years.
0: Yeah.
2: You know, just rein it in a little bit and just keep yourself humble.
0: Yeah.
2: That's what we try and tell people. Just keep yourself humble. You know, you've got yourself into this position over a lot of years, and it's going to take a while for you to really become who you're going to become again. But what you see there is, I don't know the word. It's people who come there so lost, and then a year later, you're looking at them and they're out in the garden and they're laughing, and you think they wouldn't have known how to laugh before. They're talking to each other. And going back to what you're saying about Charmaine is, most people have learned that we can't do this on our own, as I said earlier. And even when you're in recovery, you need to talk. There's nothing weak about picking up the phone and saying, I'm struggling. That's what the strong people do.
0: Yeah.
2: Do you know, I can't handle this, you know, and there's always someone somewhere to talk to, you know. A lot of people just think, no, I'm conquering this and I'm okay. I don't need to make that phone call. Yeah, you do. Pick up the phone. And I can be like that too, even Yeah. Now, do you know what I mean? Sometimes I think, well, I'm supposed to be setting an example, but I'm going through it at the moment.
0: Yeah, yeah.
2: Who do I phone? But then I've got Marcus and people like yeah. that. So there's always somebody, and I've learned now that there's always a time that you've just got to say, do you know what? Pff, I can't handle this.
0: Mm.
2: Do you know what I mean? I need to have a chat with someone. And it's not because I feel like using. It's just, this is getting me down.
0: Mm.
2: And I just need somebody to talk to and just to offload it.
0: Whereas 5 years ago, you wouldn't have
2: been, I would have offloaded no. it with drugs.
0: And I suppose that's what you've got to accept into.
3: Just going back to your question, though, do you analyse or do you speak to people? There's no right or wrong, and there's no reason why it can't be a mixture of the two.
0: Yeah.
3: Because the RISE program, there's a part of it where you can look at that question and go, look, why is it a bad day? Who's made it a bad day? Is it actually a bad day in the grand scheme of things?
0: Yeah.
3: So there's an element of that, and then, okay, yeah, Christ, it is a bad day. I need to speak to someone. That bit is hard, and that's something I'm still learning how to do.
0: Mm.
3: I need to speak to someone. Last week, for example, for me, I was having a bad week. There's stuff that was getting on top of me. I didn't recognise it. It was other people that were telling me, is everything all right?
0: Mm. And then you can come out.
3: Massively so, and I yeah. did. And I shared stuff over a coffee, and I don't go out for coffee. That's not something I've done ever. Mm. Well, no, not in a long time, decades. Yeah, yeah. Go out for a coffee. We ended up walking around for a couple of hours, and I shared stuff I've never spoken about. That's clearly something that I needed to get off my chest, but that's not a conclusion I would have come to myself ever.
0: Mm.
2: Mm-hmm.
0: We better play another track.
2: Okay.
0: Rod Stewart.
2: Sailing.
0: Blimey. Yeah. I ain't going to say anything about it. Let's just play it, shall we? Yeah.

0: We're on the suit, so we've only got about 3 minutes left, Warren. It's been absolutely fascinating, as usual. And I suppose it's the same with everything. You know, if there's just one person who listens there and picks up the phone, and that's one person's life, it's changed, isn't it? So that's the important thing, I think.
1: Well, you say one person, but that one person, when you've got the ripple effect, there's probably so many people that helps.
0: Yeah.
1: But yeah.
0: So I suppose really we need to tell them how they can contact Suits, where it is, when it's open and stuff like that.
1: Okay, Suit, we're open from 9 a.m. till 5. We're at Paycare House, George Street, Wolverhampton. That's WV2 4DX. The phone number is 01902 328 983. Rise is down at Aquarius, which is No. 1 Connaught Road. You'd have to get anything to do with that through Recovery Near You in Wolverhampton. That's the details there for us, really.
0: Mm. And have you got anything coming up now, Christmas, any events or anything?
1: No, I can't be playing football, can I?
2: At least you've got a valid excuse then not to play.
1: And it's true, yeah, unlike yours.
0: Yeah. drag him in next year.
1: I've just been asked this morning to go to a conference on the 24th of September with Marcus. I think we're going to do a little bit of verbal on that. There is stuff coming up, but I haven't got too much detail about what's going on. Yeah. But obviously, we're still looking for volunteers. You know, we're always looking for volunteers. So if they use the phone number that we've just given you, they can phone up, go and have a talk to Michelle, and she'll get them all signed up. We're doing really, really well with volunteers at the moment.
0: Is Suits bespoke? Because the structure of it, it just seems, well, why ain't this templated all the way around the country?
1: No, it's part of a LERO. We're a LERO, which is called a Lived Experience Recovery Organisation.
0: Right. Yeah.
1: And there are many all over the place. For Wolverhampton, it's, I think the Good Shepherd may be one, but they deal the majority of people with homelessness.
0: Yeah,
1: but
0: yeah.
1: For Wolverhampton, we are. You say bespoke, I'll say the only one.
0: We are the
1: only lived experience recovery organisation that deals with alcohol and drugs.
0: Drugs, fantastic. Well, it's just fled by. I mean, thanks so much for coming in. You're welcome anytime. Just come anytime, you know, and talk about lived experiences. We're going to go out with Elton John. So you've got 20 seconds to explain why you've picked Elton John and Rocket Man.
2: Pure nostalgia. I'm a fantasist at heart. And I am the Rocket Man.
0: Oh, right. Okay.
1: Say no more.
0: Well, there we are then. Say no more. So we're going out. We'll be back next month. And this is Elton John and Rocket Man.

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1: From the Sky News Centre at 6. It's estimated 300 departing flights have been cancelled from UK airports after a fault at air traffic control. NATS says it's implemented a fix, but warns the system will take time to recover. This man has had his work flight to Madrid cancelled.
2: We were told our flight was cancelled and then we were put on hold by British Airways for an hour, which they then told us that the only option was to fly to Paris, which has been delayed 4 hours to 1:20 a.m. and then to Madrid, so we wouldn't arrive till 11 with no sleep.
1: The Transport Secretary's apologised for a frustrating travel experience. Israel's closed the UK consulate in Jerusalem and banned some politicians from entering the country in response to sanctions imposed on the occupied West Bank. It's after the Foreign Secretary accused Jewish settlers of ethnically cleansing Palestinians. The colonies are illegal under international law, although Israel disputes that. Gideon Zaar announced the countermeasures.
3: The accusations made were outrageous lies. We have nothing against the British people. Unfortunately, a hostile Labour government is in office, systematically acting against the State of Israel.
1: The Nottingham inquiry has found that one of three victims' deaths may have been prevented if he'd received different medical treatment. Barnaby Webber was killed on his way home in 2023 by Valdo Calacane. The Duke and Duchess of Sussex are said to be surprised by the King's letter, making it clear the couple will remain non-working royals. The repeat of their status follows requests for guidance after Harry and Meghan returned to the UK. Thieves have stolen paintings from a museum on the French Riviera. The culprits broke into the Renoir Museum this morning, but dropped two of the four pieces during a police chase. And in sport, Aston Villa are underway in their return to Champions League action. Last season's Europa League winners are 1-0 up in the first half in Belgium against Club Bruges. That's the latest. I'm Imani Rana.

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2: Hello.
1: Hello, Richard. And with me, we have the most amazing guest. Many of you will know who she is once you hear her voice. We have the wonderful Marla. Hello, Marla, and welcome.
3: Hello, Debbie. Thank you so much for inviting me.
1: Thank you for accepting. I didn't even have to bend your arm. Thank you so much. So Marla's been a member of Al-Anon for quite a long time. We don't actually know each other. We're not pals in the real sense of the word, that we know each other and we go out and about. I had the privilege to get to know Marla about 6.5 years ago when Zoom became our normal mode of attending meetings following COVID. And I was really struck by the fact that Marla was actually in a hospital bed attending Al-Anon meetings. And I was amazed that somebody who was so poorly, because you've got lots of machines around you and what have you not, was dedicating time for herself, for her recovery, but also as a byproduct of looking after herself and focusing on herself, that it would be beneficial to everybody else around her, because that's the nature of the program. So I thought she was amazing, actually. And every time I went on a meeting, I kept saying to myself, I'm glad she's not dead. She's still here. So I'm glad you're not dead. I'm glad you're here. And I'm so pleased to have you today on the show. Would you like to kick off? You said you'd got a reading. Would you like to kick off with that to start with, Marla?
3: Yes, I would. And thank you so much for mentioning the fact that you met me virtually in a hospital bed, because I have had other people say, you know, that I encourage them to come onto a meeting from their beds, because once they saw me do it, they felt that it was an okay thing to do. So, that's a great introduction. Thank you so much.
1: So you're responsible then for everybody that I see in their pajamas. Is that the trend you started?
3: I'm a bit of a trend. So I want to start with a reading from our reader, Hope for Today, and it's November 26th. It's page 331. So one thing is certain about my childhood. I learned firsthand that instability and chaos rules a drinking home. I learned to trust no one, to stay silent at all costs, to stuff my feelings, never to stand up for myself, to take on more responsibility than I could handle, to love conditionally, and to tell white lies to cover up my home life. No wonder as an adult, I perceived that close interpersonal relationships were like constantly moving targets. Usually I was the one who was moving, because I lacked the skills to develop and maintain healthy adult relationships. Thanks to Al-Anon, I have learned that it's safe to trust again. First I began to trust my higher power, who loves me unconditionally, no matter what I say, do or feel. I learned to trust the fellowship, where many have experienced the same childhood traumas that I did. I'm also learning to trust the people in my life, my husband, friends, siblings, and even my parents. In spite of my unhealthy childhood, I forgive both my parents. And that's just the first two paragraphs I want to read. And I just want to say, of everything listed there, Debbie, the thing that strikes me the most, that I resonate with the most, is the telling of white lies. I was so confused and ashamed of my home life, of my background, that I would make up stories to make things, you know, more exciting, better. And I would consistently find myself in embarrassing situations because I would say things that weren't true, and then I'll get caught out. So I remember once telling a friend that I could play tennis. Never played tennis in my life. We ended up on a tennis court, and I didn't know what to do. And it turned out that I had very bad coordination. And to this day, I can't really play those kind of hand-eye coordinated games. So, that was a very embarrassing moment for me.
1: So what I would say from my experience in Al-Anon is that you certainly wouldn't be alone with telling white lies. And what I've come to learn is that our life, our childhood, was actually either so traumatic, well, probably traumatic, actually, that it was an escape to a better place. And for myself, I had a lovely aunt. I spent most weekends with her, and we used to watch Doris Day films. And in America in those days, they had big cars. They had wall-to-wall carpet. And anybody listening who's young today will go, well, of course you've got wall-to-wall carpet. But the truth is, not everybody had carpet in those days. A lot of people had lino. And carpets were like a rug in the middle of a room. They had central heating. They had indoor plumbing. We had an outdoor toilet. So I quite easily could find myself, you know, walking in Doris Day's shoes and wanting, you know, a Mercedes car, a diamond ring, a child that never cried, a husband that just looked so handsome that other women kind of fainted looking at him. And, you know, I'm absolutely positive that I too created scenarios and white lies to get away from my childhood home. So you're definitely not alone there. And thank you for being so brave in sharing sharing that with us, and also sharing that wonderful reading. So we go back to your childhood. We've had conversations, haven't we? And what you said to me before is that actually growing up in your house, there wasn't an alcohol problem that you were aware of. Do you want to expand on that? Because one of the things that you wanted to speak about really today was that alcoholism is a family illness. It's a family disease. So if you want to take us back to your childhood and what you've learned about your childhood with relation to alcoholism as a family disease, I'd be really pleased to hear what you've got to say.
3: Lovely. Thank you, Debbie. One of the things I learned when I came into Al-Anon, which was in about the year 2010, was that sobriety doesn't mean that you're not affected by alcohol or by alcoholism. And I found out as a young adult that in fact my father had had a very bad drinking problem. And he actually started to get liver disease, and that scared him so much that he went dry, he stopped drinking, he went cold turkey. So I don't remember him when he was drinking, but I do remember his behavior. He was very angry a lot. He was quite strict. If you didn't see things his way, then, you know, your way, it was his way or the highway. And actually, we children were scared of him, especially my brothers. And I can remember as teenagers, if they came home and my mum's car wasn't in the driveway, they literally would not come in. You know, if it was just dad home, they were so scared of him, they wouldn't come into the house. They would wait for her to come back. And that's because she protected them from him, from his anger and his rages. And they got quite a few beatings.
1: Gosh.
3: I escaped that because I was a bit of a goody-goody two-shoes. I just kept my head down. I studied hard. And, you know, I tiptoed around him. I tried to make sure that I didn't displease him. So, you know, that way I didn't get into trouble in the way my brothers did. But, you know, we say in Al-Anon, don't we, that sometimes you open the wardrobe or the closet and skeletons fall out.
1: Absolutely. Well,
3: it was skeletons and bottles and, you know, just a lot of secrets and lies.
1: Yes.
3: In our home. And so it wasn't until I was a young adult that I discovered that my dad was actually my stepdad. No one had bothered to mention that the whole of the time I was growing up. So, you know, we speak a lot about honesty in our program of Al-Anon. But what if you believe something is true and it turns out not to be true? So I would say things, you know, someone would say, oh, do you have any sisters? And I would say no, because I grew up with two brothers. I didn't have any sisters. But I found out later that my biological father had two girls, had two daughters. And so obviously they were my sisters.
1: Yeah. Gosh. So secrets and lies, huh?
3: Yes. It's lies that you don't know yourself.
1: Gosh. That must be really quite hard to deal with, Marla. Really hard. I mean, you think... Well, I mean, I didn't know that, to be fair. You've actually knocked me off my seat, really. I didn't know that your dad wasn't your dad. And yeah.
3: My dad was my dad, but he wasn't my biological father.
1: Yeah.
3: Gosh. He was the only dad I ever knew. I did meet my biological father when I was about 19, but he lived on the other side of the world. So, you know, it took a long time before I met him. And also, I never bonded with him. And I never kept up contact with the siblings, half siblings that I met. It causes a lot of confusion, Debbie.
1: Yeah.
3: It causes a lot of uncertainty and insecurity, because it's almost like the ground underneath you is moved.
1: Yes.
3: Things that you believe most strongly turn out not to be true.
1: Yeah, gosh, I can't actually really understand that wholly, if I'm to be truthful. I'd like to think that I could have an understanding, but until it happens to yourself, there's no way of really feeling it, is there? You know, your whole world will have changed, literally.
3: Yeah. Well, it just caused a lot of confusion. And it's a bit like, you know, people who have adopted children and they don't tell them that they're adopted. You do hear stories like that. I mean, I remember an interview with the actor Jack Nicholson, where he discovered that his mother was in fact his grandmother, and it was his sister who had given birth to him.
1: Yeah.
3: But he was raised to believe that, you know, his sister was his sister and his grandmother was his mother. So that kind of thing does cause, you know, confusion in people. But it happens more than we know.
1: Oh, absolutely. You know, I come from a family where there is nothing but secrets, untold sentences, not even murmurs. You know, there's just something is flatly not spoken about. It's all to do with intuition. You know, something doesn't feel right. Yeah. Something doesn't sit well. Somebody's behaviour is, you know, is reckless, or it's unacceptable, but you don't know why. You know, sometimes you can just be the brunt of something that's really unfair. That's my understanding of life. And generally what I've also understood is, or have come to understand, is that those individuals who behave that way have normally got a backstory of their own, which has caused them to behave a certain way.
3: Oh, definitely. Definitely. I mean, when I was older and more able to understand, my mother explained to me how my dad's family had literally abandoned him when he was a young man, when he was a young boy, when he was about 14. His mother discovered that her husband, his father, was having an affair on another island in the Caribbean where he was working. And she divided her four sons between relatives.
1: Gosh.
3: And took the daughter, the youngest, and went over to the island where he was to basically save her marriage. But they never lived together as a family ever again. And if you can imagine, that caused enormous trauma for my dad.
1: I imagine so, yeah. That bit I can relate to more. You know, that he would be traumatised, therefore he goes on to recreate traumatic or crisis situations. I mean, I understand that more.
3: Went on to love conditionally.
1: Yeah.
3: And how he raised, that's why we were raised to love conditionally as well. Well, speaking for myself, I was, if people didn't behave in the way I expected them to, even if that was badly, I couldn't relate to them.
1: Yeah, I get that. Can we just take a break there? Because we've been chatting for a little while and what you've said is actually really quite, it's quite big, it's quite profound, isn't it, of the effect that it would have had on you, really. You've chosen a number of songs and your first one is by Roberta Flack, which is The Closer I Get to You. Shall we play that now?
3: Yes, let's play that now.
1: Fabulous. Thanks, Rich.

0: So we played two songs there, back to back, Marla. They were the Roberta Flack song, and it was followed by Happy by Michael Jackson. So let's get back to you. You grew up in Nigeria. Your dad was your dad, but actually he wasn't your biological dad. You didn't know he had a drinking issue. His drinking obviously was quite excessive, and he only stopped really because he had got liver disease, and it obviously got a significant fright. He was rather intimidating, and your mom seems to be the safe haven from what I've gathered. So
1: yes,
0: you obviously left Nigeria, you came to the UK, and then did you by chance fall in love with somebody?
1: I did. When I was around 17, I met a builder on a building site, and I fell into a relationship with him, and that turned out to be a very difficult relationship. There was domestic violence, and it was a very difficult time in my life. But I came out of that a stronger person, and I also made a decision that I would not ever stay with a violent person.
0: Well, funny,
1: no matter what.
0: Sorry, I've caught across you then. We're doing this show remotely, so Marla's not in the studio with me. Funny enough, we have just recorded a programme with a lady who started a domestic violence charity, who was involved with an alcoholic, a lady called Sam Billingham, and she was absolutely amazing. In fact, she is the show before you. She was last month's show. But it's really important to raise about, I think it's really important within Al-Anon to raise the subject of violence and abuse, because for some people, we're already carrying shame and stigma and embarrassment and lots of uncomfortable feelings. And then if you add in violence as well and unacceptable behaviour, it's too much really to carry around. It's too much to accept. So it's good that you're speaking up, and it's good that you said that you wouldn't accept abuse following that relationship. So that relationship came to an end, and then what happened for you?
1: Well, I would like here to read a couple of paragraphs from Hope for Today, March the 9th, which is on refusing to accept unacceptable behaviour.
0: Perfect.
1: Al-Anon tells me I don't have to accept unacceptable behaviour. It has taken me a long time to learn what acceptable, even desirable behaviour looks like, so that I can determine what is unacceptable. I believe strongly that these difficulties have a lot to do with my growing up with alcoholism. Because I seldom experienced acceptable behavior, I thought unacceptable behavior was normal. It wasn't until I came to Al-Anon that I discovered a better way to live. One particular area I struggle with is sorting out hurtful criticism from constructive comments. One suggestion that helps me is to consider the source. This helps me to stop assigning equal importance to everything everybody says about me and to me. If constructive comments come from my sponsor, whom I know is grounded in the program, I listen and give careful consideration to her words. If the active alcoholic in my life criticizes me in an abusive manner, I consider the source. And so that's one thing that I learned to do in Al-Anon was when I started my relationship with my now husband, he was never violent physically. Okay. And he was never really violent in any way, but his words could be very sharp, especially when he was drunk. And I learned in Al-Anon that I didn't have to sit and listen to it. I learned that I wasn't a tree. I could get up and I could walk. And so these days, if anything, you know, kicks off, or if things are being said that I feel uncomfortable with, I simply exit the room. You know, I don't even make excuses. I'm just like, I have to lie down now. You know, I'll leave you to it. See you later. Good night. And it's made things so much better because it actually coincides with another reading that I wanted to read, which was about, you know, knowing that I am part of an equation. You know, if you think of a simple equation like A plus B equals C, if I'm A and my husband is B and C is the relationship, if I change my behavior, even if he doesn't change his behavior, the relationship changes because a dynamic in the relationship has changed. And so it's another reading actually from Hope for Today. And it's February the 29th. And it goes like this. One of my earliest revelations in Al-Anon could be called a lesson in the algebra of recovery. One day I was feeling totally frustrated by the alcoholic's behavior. When I sought clarity by coming to my higher power in prayer and meditation, I received a swift and clear but seemingly strange answer, A plus B equals C. Thinking of this classic algebra equation long after my high school days fairly shocked me into wondering how it might apply to my situation. So A was me, B was my alcoholic loved one, and C was the total of our relationship. Our relationship was the total outcome of all the interactions between us, our words, emotions and choices. In algebra, altering one variable, even if the other variable remains constant, will change the entire equation. In applying this algebra truth to my present and hypothetical future, I realized I could transform A, myself, and get a different C relationship, even if B, the alcoholic, never changed. And so what I found, Debbie, was that our relationship improved because he could outtalk me, he could outwit me, but if I wasn't in the room, he couldn't do those things.
0: Great.
1: So removing myself from the room, from the situation, made things infinitely better.
0: Okay. That's a really good way to describe a simple action, really, about changing our responses and having choices, which is the premise of Al-Anon, isn't it, really? And I think you've displayed that really well. We're going to go into your next, take another little break here, and we're going to go into your next song, which is Happy. Oh, no, sorry, it's Make Somebody Happy by...
2: It's so important to make someone happy. Make just one someone happy.

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Comes and goes in a minute. Where's the real stuff in life?

0: Can't take my mind.
1: Al-Anon family groups are here for anyone affected by someone else's drinking. If you are affected, please call our free confidential helpline on 0800 00 86 811.
2: So in the studio today, we're here with Marla, who is a lady who's been in Al-Anon for quite some time, and she's kindly sharing her experience, strength of and hope. And one of the things that we've been covering really is the disease of alcoholism and the family disease. So our understanding is that we may have a drinker who obviously becomes more dependent, and his or her priority is their need to drink just to function. But as they become more addicted, their needs are greater. We also, as a family, suffer greatly. So Marla just wanted to share a little bit more with us, didn't you, Marla?
3: Yes. That last song that I chose about making someone happy, I chose it because I came to a point in my life in Al-Anon where I realized I couldn't make everyone happy. Not all the time. And I had to choose. I had to choose a person to make happy. And I chose myself.
2: Good for you.
3: I chose not to become too selfish, but to change from being a doormat to being a welcome mat. And so I could try to support the people that I love the best I could. And then I would let go and let God. I would just do what I

0: could, and that would have to be enough. Because I learned in Al-Anon that I didn't cause it. I didn't cause the disease of alcohol. I couldn't cure it. And most importantly, I couldn't control it. And I'd like to share a story with you about that. Before I met my husband, I had a baby girl. I told you she was born on my 25th birthday. I met my now husband when I was around 27 years old. So she was about 2.5. And when my husband and I had our first child in 1994, my husband was still drinking. And there was a day when I got a call from my aunt. My daughter was with her and she'd fallen off her roller skates and hit her head. And I called my husband and I asked him to come and stay with the baby so I could drive across London to get my daughter. And he didn't want to. And so I made a decision to leave the baby in the house. He was sleeping. And I got in the car and I drove away. And I called him again and I said, well, it's up to you now. Because I've left the house, the baby is alone. And I hung up the phone and I went and I got my daughter. She was okay, but she has suffered with neck problems on and off from that fall. And when I got home, my husband was home with the baby. And so it was about making a choice. A lot of people would not have made the choice I made. They might have decided to take the baby with them or whatever. But that was the choice I made. And it was about standing up for myself, standing up for my family and saying, no, it's not OK for you to sit in a pub on a bar stool when there's an emergency at home.
1: OK, well, thank you very much for explaining that. Al-Anon does encourage us gently to make the best choices for ourselves. And really, it's not for somebody to question whether you made the best choice. That's for you, isn't it, really, to consider. And every day we have to make lots of choices. And as an adult child, which obviously you were, many of us become caregivers and take on responsibility beyond our years. So naturally, we don't put the focus on ourselves. And that Al-Anon really encourages us to do that. And really, that's the way of relieving the family sickness, isn't it, Marla?
0: Yes, it definitely is. And, you know, it improves things because sometimes people are confused about what their role is in a relationship and in the family. And my impression of my husband is that he doesn't like to make decisions. And he doesn't make decisions unless he's forced to, usually by, you know, circumstances, by life. And I think that finding my way to Al-Anon and my discovering ways to, better look after myself has enabled him to look after himself better. Because one thing we do know is that if we, enable people, they don't learn to do those things for themselves. You know, so if you're clearing up after somebody when they've been sick, or, you know, you're putting money in a bank account because they've overspent, then you're enabling them. And if you stop doing those things, they have to pick up the slack.
1: They do.
0: Or they feel the consequences of their actions. And one of the most remarkable things for me coming into Al-Anon and making the changes that I made, the healthy choices, was that my husband self-regulated.
1: Really?
0: He stopped drinking as much as... Because if you're telling somebody all the time, don't do this, do this, you know, you're ordering them about, and they're an adult, they don't like it. They usually rebel and do exactly the opposite to what you're asking them to do. If you stop doing that, it's called nagging. If you stop nagging... Usually people just regulate themselves.
1: Yeah, so that's actually an amazing thing. So when you took your hands off him, you slowed your tongue, you paused, you gave him back his responsibility, then actually things changed. So because your attitude changed, because your thinking changed, because your responses changed, he also changed.
0: Exactly. And that brings us back to that equation, doesn't it? You know, when you change, when A changes, C changes.
1: Yeah.
0: I think that one of the reasons my husband and I had such a long-term relationship is that we unknowingly did the Al-Anon thing of giving each other a lot of space. And the reason we did it was because we had a long distance relationship. We lived in different countries for a time, but also because his work took him away from home a lot. And so there was enough space between us that when we would come back together, you know, it was more pleasant than being on top of each other all the time. You know, it enabled us to live lives. I would say, you know, the way there is a saying that, you know, you're standing beside each other, looking out at the world together. And it enabled us to take that posture rather than just staring at each other.
1: That's I'm thinking of the picture in my head about standing, staring out. I mean, I don't know if you know, but my husband is dead and he died an alcoholic death. And I haven't really got that many great memories of him, if I'm to be absolutely truthful. But I do remember standing on a beach, looking out to sea and thinking, this is quite wonderful and anything is possible. But unfortunately, unlike your husband, my husband's drinking only became more progressive. His need for alcohol, you know, just accelerated. And unfortunately, he comes from a family that has the family illness. They all are affected by the isms of alcoholism, whether it's actually the need to drink or take substances themselves, or whether they're affected by their responses and their attitudes. You know, that they've all grown up in a home that was damaged by alcoholism. I think it's a good place to take a break right now. We normally play out on a song, but before we finish, I think we're going to go and put one of your songs in, one of your choices, which is by the Eagles. It's Lying Eyes by the Eagles. And I think we're going to play that now rather than play out on a song. And then just come back and finish off with you, if that's okay, Marla, because I'm sure you've got some pearls, some words of wisdom that you'd like to share with everybody once we return after listening to your tune. And would you like to dedicate this song to anybody at all?
0: Yes, I would like to dedicate this song to my children. I think that young people today, millennials, I've got two millennials and a Gen Z, you know, they're facing a different way of life to what we baby boomers faced. And I would like to dedicate this song to them.
1: Perfect. And that's exactly what we'll do. We'll dedicate this song to Mark.

0: The hour has actually just flown by, Marla, and I want to thank you so much for being on the show with us today. We've just got a little over a minute, and I believe you've got a final reading that you'd like to share with us.
1: Yes, it's from A Little Time for Myself, our new Al-Anon reader, and it's July 1st. One time I was talking about wanting off the roller coaster, a phrase I've heard others use as well. But this time I heard something come out of my mouth that surprised me. I really want off the roller coaster, I said, but I keep buying the tickets. It was a moment of realizing my role in my own unhappiness, in my own happiness, and in my unhappiness as well. So I just like to end with that, because it's about choice. Every day we get to make choices. We might not know what the outcome of those choices are, and many times we don't, but if we make the choices for the right reasons, we will always be okay.
0: Marla, I'd want to thank you very much for giving up your time today. I know we've had a few technical problems. I'm so grateful for sharing your positive experience of being an Al-Anon member. Thank you so much, Marla.

0: hard working.
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2: From the Sky News Centre at 7, hundreds of flights have been cancelled because of a major issue affecting air traffic control. National provider NATS says a fix has been put in place, but it'll take time to recover from the problem, which has left planes unable to take off from UK airports. Lengthy queues of frustrated passengers have filled terminals. Margaret Sloan's been stranded on the tarmac at Gatwick since 1:30 this afternoon.
3: I have to say the staff have been very good, and everyone on the plane has been very patient. We have young children. We have children running up and down the middle, but we don't know how long we're going to be stuck in this plane.
2: NATS and the Transport Secretary have apologised. Benjamin Netanyahu has reacted angrily to the UK sanctioning and banning of goods from Israeli settlements in the occupied West Bank. Foreign Secretary Ed Miliband's accused what he calls settler terrorists of ethnically cleansing Palestinians. Israel's Prime Minister has closed the British consulate in Jerusalem and banned several politicians from the country. They include Labour MP John McDonnell, who thinks it's for his support of a medic.
4: He's called the doctor of the poor. He was arrested in June. He's not been seen since, but there are rumours about harsh treatment in prison, and I've been raising his case. So it might be because of that, because I have been very clear this is just unacceptable behaviour.
2: 300 jobs are expected to go at Channel 4 in one of the biggest round of layoffs in its 43-year history. The aim is apparently to reduce the workforce by around a quarter. Ireland's media regulator has launched an investigation into X over concerns about child safety measures on the platform. If breaches are found, the company could face fines of up to 10% of its annual turnover. Paintings worth millions of pounds have been stolen on the French Riviera. The local mayor says thieves took four pieces of artwork from the Renoir Museum this morning, but dropped two while escaping. And Aston Villa are making a great start to their Champions League return. Last season's Europa League winners are 3-1 up in the second half against Club Brugge in Belgium. That's the latest. I'm Imani Rana.

0: Nice.
1: Yeah. They came round our house, didn't they, trying to break the door down?
0: Yeah.
1: I said, I ain't joining your gang, mate, because I didn't see the accident. Bloody Jehovah's Witnesses.
0: Very good, Jimothy.
1: True story, mate.
0: Is it?
1: I ain't signed up. I didn't see the accident, so I can't sign.
0: Fair enough. Do you know that piece of music that goes with this?
1: Of course I do, Detroit. Of course I do.
0: Classic.
1: Absolutely, mate.
0: Well, the thing is, we didn't pick it.
1: No, that was probably why it was good.
0: Yes, our guest chose that. And all I will say, listeners, is the second half is slightly different to the first.
1: Oh, yes.
0: But we do like eclecticness. Absolutely. On this show.
1: Yes.
0: So, let's come to our guest and we'll ask him why he picked it. Mr. Ian Hideous.
2: Hello.
0: Welcome to the Monkey Jamboree.
2: Well, thank you for having me.
0: Mate, it's been a long time in the planning. We finally got you here. How are you?
2: I'm good, thanks. How are you guys?
0: Well, we're well.
1: Right, mate. He's no stranger to the mic, is he?
0: Well, as we said in the first half, you are a man who does quite a bit of stuff here at Black Country Extra.
2: I am. I do Friday nights ghost stories with Ian Hideous at 11 p.m. on Black Country
1: Extra. How long have you been doing that then, man?
2: 3 years this month.
1: Wow.
0: 3 years. Oh, anniversary time.
1: Time flies.
2: I did an anniversary show. I recorded it last Sunday.
0: Yeah.
2: And when does this go out?
0: This, well, now.
2: Oh, right. We live?
0: Yeah.
2: No, we're not.
0: just leave it in the ether. Okay. Right? People think it's live.
2: Yo, sorry.
0: No problem.
1: This one might not be, but all the others have been honest.
0: Yes, yeah. He Governor. Says.
2: Well, by the time...
0: Your first show, your next show, you're basically saying goes out in the first Friday in September. Am I right?
2: Yes, it does.
0: There we go.
1: Happy days.
0: So, this Friday coming.
2: That's the last Friday in August.
0: But the first Friday in September is going to be September the 4th.
2: It is?
0: Is that when it goes out?
2: It will be repeated then, but it also goes out on Friday...
0: Sorry, it went out Friday gone?
2: Yeah, yeah. It went out last Friday.
0: Yeah. Right. Okay.
1: Yeah. I'm glad we sorted that out.
0: Anyway, Kiss.
2: Yes.
0: Why did you pick that?
2: Because without them, I would have never have lived the life I've lived. Gene Simmons and Paul Stanley... gave me everything.
1: Oh,
2: they were when I was a kid and played guitar. I always loved rock music. My parents had motorbikes and stuff like that, so I always heard stuff like Whitesnake and Status Quo and things like that in the house. And I always saw this band with face paint on television shows like Beavis and Butthead and things like that. And I've always loved theatrics. And I always love rock music. But the one day, can I mention a shop that doesn't exist anymore?
1: Absolutely, mention shops that do exist.
2: Oh, right. Well, in Stourbridge, where I'm from, we used to have an Our Price record shop.
1: Yeah.
2: And the one day, I'm after school, my mum's took me in town to get some shopping. And I've gone, oh, can I go and look in the record shop? And I've gone into Our Price, and they had some VHS videos. And I've still got it to this day. They had some VHS videos for sale, which had the covers damaged, so they were just in cardboard slips. And the one was a Kiss video. And I thought, oh, it's the band with the face paint on, obviously, on Beavis and Butthead and stuff. And because it was only like $3.99, I could buy it with my pocket money. Yeah. And I took it home and I put it on. And within half an hour, I said, that's what I want to do. Yeah. And I said to my mum and dad, I think it would have been Christmas. It was Christmas 93, 94. I said, can I have a guitar? I said, this is what I want to do. And without that video, I'd have never made that choice. And I'd have never gone to the places I've been and met the people I've met.
1: There was some, I mean, like those videos, there was the Queen of Kind of Magic tour, weren't there, at Wembley and that sort of thing.
2: Yeah.
1: And I reckon those sort of videos were responsible for loads.
2: Oh, massively so.
1: Because you, like, seeing band videos or when MTV started and seeing stuff on MTV, they were production videos for the song. But actually watching the guys playing and the feel for those concerts was... totally different, wasn't it?
2: A buddy of mine, Stuart, bless him, he learnt to play guitar by watching Iron Maiden's what's it called, Live After Death. And he used to literally, there was no YouTube, so he'd literally sit in front of the telly with
1: and
2: the guitar.
1: And watch what he was doing.
2: And,
1: try,
2: and fast forward, rewind, to try and see what Dave Murray was doing on the guitar at a particular bit and stuff like that.
0: Wow. Well, as I've said, and you've said, Jim, many, many a time, if YouTube would have existed in our day, we'd have been probably better than what we are now.
1: It's a strange one, because I think things are different, aren't they? So you take the technology and you get on with it.
0: Mm.
1: But it is a lot easier to learn instruments. I mean, a mate of mine had to tune me blinking guitar. By the time I got it home, it wanted tuning again.
0: Yeah.
2: It is easy, but do you think people have lost the personality with music, though?
1: I think we listen to music differently. That means back in the days where you were at school, you wanted to get a band together.
0: Yeah.
1: The people that you got together with, whether they played music or not, it was because they had the same sort of music taste, and you'd lent them albums and they'd lent you albums. And that's why you started a band, not because somebody could play.
2: Oh, God,
1: because
2: no.
1: You wanted to, you know, we'll worry about that later. We'll cross that bridge when we come to it.
2: My first ever band, Visions of Out, when I was 16, we played the Mitre in Stourbridge. I think it was my first ever live show, January 1996, and we were awful. It was just blast beat stuff, literally kick, snare, kick, snare, kick, snare, three chords, scream, scream, scream. Yeah. And we were so bad that people in venues in Stourbridge, such as the Rock Station, the Pins, Points and Platters, the staff used to say they didn't want to work when we were playing.
1: And the boss turned around and says, you don't work anyway.
2: Yeah. That's how bad we were. But I wouldn't change it because it was so much fun.
0: We've all been there. Absolutely. Yeah. I was the same. Yeah. Exactly.
1: I think the thing is as well, that like I was chatting to Tony about this. He'd been talking about, no names, no packs, but a few people had been doing some stuff in Stourport. And technically, they were very good. Or they'd picked a sort of genre that they were doing. But it was very dead behind the eyes. It was just bang, performance, performance, performance, no interaction with other people. And, you know, I said it's when we stopped playing during lockdown and that sort of thing. I stopped playing during lockdown because I couldn't play in front of people. And I didn't miss playing.
0: Yeah.
1: I missed the interaction of playing in front of people.
0: Yeah.
1: And whether it's, you know, stuff that we do with a couple of acoustic guitars and have a chat to the crowd. But any goes live videos that we were on about, it's those interactions. And I think it's a shame that people are going, you know, technically they go, oh, there's nothing wrong with it technically. And you go, but I couldn't listen to more than two tracks. It's just bored me now.
2: You can't whistle, you're not going to whistle it on the way home.
0: Yeah. No. In the 80s, right. When I was young, when I was a kid, in the 80s, it was all very tribal. You either liked your metal, you either liked your ska, you either liked kind of new wave or whatever, and there wasn't much crossover. No. I remember as a kid purposely going into West Brom early to buy a Duran Duran album. Right.
1: Because if anybody had
0: seen me, mate, you know, can't listen to that. Iron Maiden.
2: Did you ever have that when you'd be around someone's bedroom and you'd say, look, and now that's what they call music album on the side. And you'd be like,
0: Don't
1: look at that. Look at this used condom. I'd much rather you look at that than that album. Forget about it. Cover your eyes. But I mean, you're saying that I was the same when I was young. If it wasn't as I classed musicians, if it wasn't a band.
0: Yeah.
1: I wasn't interested. And then I turned down so much music because I just closed my ears to it.
0: Yeah.
1: But like you say, it was tribal. You pinned your colours and that's where you were. And now you get a bit older and it's all eclectic.
0: Well, in mid-80s it changed. Things like Live Aid changed, didn't it? Yes, when you got that bill with all these eclectic bands on.
1: Yeah.
0: All of a sudden, it was to like anything.
1: And then say Live Aid lineup's rubbish. Go on.
0: Exactly.
2: Do you know what I found out recently, though? Do you know Adam Ant performed at Live Aid?
0: Yeah.
2: He only did one song.
0: Yeah.
1: Right.
2: Apparently he was going to do a much longer set, but apparently he upset someone behind the scenes, which sounds like Adam Ant.
1: Mm. Yeah. Mm. Yeah.
0: Well, we'll leave that there. Adam Ant. He's coming on the show at some point.
1: Is he sure?
0: Well, we'll bring an ant in.
1: I don't know whether he's sure or not. He's Adam Ant.
0: He's Adam Ant.
1: He's definitely coming.
0: Anyway, you're playing a band, but we'll come to that.
1: Yes, we've got a track from him later.
0: We have indeed. Yeah, we'll play a bit more music and then we'll get into just talking about you, where you grew up and stuff like that. But you've picked somebody, Glenn Danzig.
2: He's a good one, isn't he?
0: He's great. A bit of a legend, really. But in his, as you say, the 70s, late 70s, like the Misfits. Massive in America.
2: Massively influenced. Yeah. Sadly, nowhere else at the time.
0: Exactly, yeah.
2: But they were such a regional band?
0: Yeah.
2: The Misfits were huge on, the East Coast.
0: Yeah.
2: Like New York, New Jersey.
0: Yeah.
2: Dan himself says you'd play in front of nearly 1,000 people, but if they went to California, they'd play in front of 7 people.
0: Yeah. Yeah, exactly. Let's have a listen, right? You've picked something by Danzig that came out. Was it 88? This, I think it was his first album. Album was the first band album is Danzig. The track you've picked by Danzig is called
2: Mother.

0: It's hard to imagine that being played to just seven people in California.
1: It is. Yeah.
2: Bless him.
0: What's the matter with them?
1: You know, I'm listening to Glenn Danzig, right, and I can hear Jim Morrison in his voice.
2: Oh, very much so. Jeff, what about Elvis? Mm. Can you hear the Elvis influence in the voice?
1: Yeah, but it's more so the Morrison to me. It's like, yeah. Listen to it and you think, yeah, he could have done a job in the Doors.
2: Oh, definitely, definitely.
1: Absolutely.
0: Hanging him.
1: Indeed, yeah.
0: Just a bit off the bottom.
1: You said you were brought up in Stourbridge.
2: I was.
1: Born and raised then?
2: Mm-hmm.
1: Yeah.
2: Wollaston, to be precise, but we will say Stourbridge.
1: Yeah. Scaffolder boy trade, as you are now.
2: I am now, yes.
1: Right.
2: Mm-hmm.
1: And what school did you get to?
2: What school did I go to?
1: Yeah, yeah.
2: I went to Ridgewood High.
1: Do you know that, Jim?
0: I don't know.
1: No.
0: No.
2: It's in Wollaston Village up... Oh, God, what's the street called? It's in Wollaston. It's in Wollaston Village, yeah.
1: And were you doing music at school?
2: I had a go, but I was absolutely abysmal. And it, nearly... What I mentioned before, when I said about Kiss being what made me do music,
1: yeah,
2: that was my second coming to it. That was what got me to do it. I always was interested in string instruments. And I'm a firm believer, teach people what they want to know. Don't get me wrong, if someone comes in for their first guitar lesson and says, teach me, oh, I'm trying to think, Beethoven, you're just not going to do it.
0: Yeah.
2: But don't teach them something you know they like.
0: You saying that, a mate of mine, his dad managed a few bands back in the 60s and the 70s, and his dad played keys.
2: Mm-hmm.
0: His dad was all right, keys player, but he wanted to get my mate piano lessons.
2: Yeah.
0: My mate wanted to play a guitar. So he ends up having piano lessons. And then the problem with that is, he's not playing any of the stuff. The piano teacher isn't teaching him any of the stuff that he wants to play on a piano. So he never goes back to playing a piano until he's been forced to the lessons, because he isn't being taught the stuff that he wants to play.
2: That was my issue.
0: Yeah.
2: My music teacher, I'm not going to name in case he's listening. But,
0: but he knows who
2: he knows what he did. He tried to get me to play Chariots of Fire, which I still hate. I hate it to this day. Because he tried to make me play it.
0: Yeah.
2: And when he knew... maybe his heart was in the right place, but because he knew I wanted to do it, and he knew I had a performative nature, he tried to get me to do it in front of the class.
0: Yeah.
2: And I was literally, down, you know, now I'd do it easily, but...
0: Yeah.
1: I'll tell you what, I wish it had been more music teacher. I'd have more than happy to be trying to learn that,
0: for
1: Jim.
0: Crying
1: out, yes.
2: But he'd get carried away, especially if he was on the piano.
1: Yeah,
2: because it just
1: old school music teacher used to that, didn't they?
2: He'd start every song with da da da da da, and he'd just go into it and he'd start singing.
1: Yeah,
2: and you're like, there's 20 minutes.
0: Old school music teacher, old school PE teachers like Kez.
1: Kez
0: on the school.
1: One of the same, Jimothy.
0: But no, it's absolutely right. And you know, like you say, if they're not being taught music's different for generations.
2: Oh, yeah.
0: And absolutely it should be. Every generation should have their music. It should be something that we don't get.
2: Yeah.
0: Absolutely.
2: Oh, yeah.
0: You know, that is the soul. The soul is in it.
2: Well,
0: you know.
2: I'm in that generation now. I remember a few years ago, I was in Indicay, my current band. I was in my one before that. Well, a couple of ones before that. Mm. And I was talking to a guy, bless him, he's not here anymore, Robin. And he was telling me he grew up with stuff like Venom and Diamond Head. I used to work with someone from Diamond Head. And... That was his era, the new wave of British heavy metal.
0: Yeah.
2: And when I was telling him about bands like Fear Factory and Machine Head and Type of Negative, he had no idea who they were.
0: Yeah.
2: And I was like, well, your alternative, how can you not know
0: it's
2: who
0: your
2: they
0: family
2: are?
0: Tree, it's there, but it's just a bit further out.
2: But, but I'm there now because the guitarist who plays in Decay, he's so jealous of him. He's only 24. You know, he's a baby compared to the rest of the band.
0: Yeah.
2: But when we drove to Blackpool the other day, we were talking about music on the way, and he was telling me about the bands that he's influenced by.
0: Yeah.
2: And I don't know any of them.
0: Yeah.
2: You know, I fell into that bracket.
0: Mm. But you saying that, so I was out with my boss in the week, and my boss is a little bit younger than me, and he said, I've just found Pink Floyd. I went, mate, well, you're going to have a beautiful few months now.
2: Yes.
0: Because we waited for those albums to come out. You've got a back catalogue.
2: Yeah.
0: And he was saying, he said, you know, I think he'd heard it somewhere.
1: Yeah.
0: You know, he'd hadn't been forced or anything like that. And then all of a sudden he's got a back catalogue.
1: How old's your boss?
0: 42.
1: Has he only just found his ears?
0: Well, yeah.
1: Really?
0: Yeah.
1: This is another... conversation for another show.
0: He was a big Guns N' Roses fan back in the day.
1: Right, okay. So fair enough, fair enough. But what was you listening to as a kid then?
2: As a kid?
1: Like at home, you said you status quo, didn't you?
2: I remember when I was born in 79, so I'd have been like in single digits in the 80s. And I remember stuff like, Run to the Hills, Number of the Beast.
1: Yeah, yeah.
2: Like, that was in the house. Appetite for Destruction was in the house. You mentioned in Guns N' Roses. Mm. So I was hearing that from a young age. And I think one of the first ever records I had, first two records I had of my own were Bat Out of Hell by Meatloaf and the WWF World Wrestling Federation album.
0: I went to buy that, but my mum went out and got it. And I ended up with the World Wildlife Fund's album.
2: Bless them.
1: Yeah. What a penguin noise.
0: But no, it was Giant Panda Noise, actually. Excellent. Eats, Shoots and Leaves. That's another different thing. Book and Money went towards the pandas, apparently.
1: Great stuff.
2: Oh, bless them. I like pandas.
0: Who doesn't?
2: Well, yeah.
1: I remember
2: people.
1: Them when they used to be cars. But
0: no.
1: So you started playing guitar at what age?
2: 14.
1: 14, yeah. So what is that age?
2: Properly. As I said before, I did try around 11, 12.
1: Yeah, yeah.
2: But Mr. Someone spoilt it for me.
1: Yeah.
2: So properly about 14.
1: Or trying to get it to play Chariots of Fire.
0: But I think the thing is, at that sort of age as well, music is starting to influence you more.
2: Yeah, yeah, yeah.
0: So you've got a little bit of money that you can pay for your own music. You can go out and get it yourself. Yeah. So you're not listening to hand-me-downs. You've got your own stereo systems in your own room, aren't you?
1: Yeah. Yeah.
0: So you're not listening to the stuff that your parents are listening to.
1: Yeah,
0: there's a bit of a crossover.
1: Yeah, yeah.
0: But then all of a sudden, you've found something that's yours. I can go out and not play along to this, I can do this. Yeah. And you squares don't understand what I'm on about.
1: Yeah.
0: And, you know, it's...
2: Well, you know, the one of the beauties of it as well was the hunt for it. Because obviously there was no YouTube.
1: Yeah.
2: And I remember saving my pocket money and putting some of it in like a travel fund and some of it in a record fund.
1: Mm.
2: And you remember when towns had, this is depressing, remember when towns had record shops?
1: Yeah,
2: and
1: absolutely.
2: One town I
0: Woolworths might be the older.
2: Well, yes.
0: Yeah.
2: I don't know if it was, is Shrewsbury a town or a city? It's a town, isn't it? And I used to get the train from Birmingham. I'd go from Stourbridge to Birmingham New Street.
0: Mm.
2: No, it was Wolverhampton, wasn't it? I'd go to Wolverhampton.
1: Lloyd's Records.
2: I remember that vividly. Yeah. You used to buy tickets from there.
1: Yeah.
2: But I used to go to Shrewsbury because there was loads of little hole-in-the-wall record shops.
1: Yeah, yeah.
2: Mm. And I'd always say, you got any Kiss records? And I was slowly getting the ones. And the beautiful thing about being a Kiss fan is you always want to know what the other members did.
1: Yeah.
2: So I'd always go to Ace Frehley records, Vinnie Vincent records and things like that. Mm. And one of my biggest regrets ever, there was a shop in Birmingham, Plastic Factory, do you remember that?
1: Yeah.
2: And I think he wanted something like £200-300 for it at the time. They had a fully working mint condition pinball machine.
1: I know it well. I do know that well.
2: Kiss pinball machine. And I said, I'll buy that. And I had a job by that point. I just started working at 16.
1: My mate Paul Arkham, who I was in a band with, he used to dream of buying that.
2: But it was affordable.
1: It wasn't
2: a lot of money.
1: Yeah.
2: And I was like, I'll save up and buy
1: hilarious.
2: That. But of course, when you're 16, I think I was just about to turn 17. Yeah. You get distracted, don't you?
1: Yeah. And imagine taking that home to your parents.
2: I'd never have thought. To be fair, my parents were great in that sense. My dad always had a van and stuff like that, so we could have got it home, and it would have had to have lived in the garage and stuff like that.
0: Don't worry about the logistics when you just imagine that in the place of your bed.
2: Well, no.
1: How many times you seen Kiss?
2: I've got to admit, the last time they came around, I didn't see them.
1: Didn't want to?
2: Yeah. As much as I love them, it wasn't... The time before that, it was on the borderline where, please retire. And that's my favourite band of all time.
1: Yeah.
2: That's my favourite band of all time.
1: Yeah, yeah.
2: And I was like... It's the band I'm watching now isn't the band I first saw. I remember being so excited when they announced they were putting the makeup back on back in 95.
1: Yeah.
2: And I was like literally jumping up and down on the bed. And when I went to see him at Ozfest in summer of, was it 95, 96? 96. Summer of 1996, Monsters of Rock, the second festival I ever went to, I saw them there. And a couple of months later, they came back at winter. And I was so panicking because it had snowed that day. And these days, they'd cancel it without a second thought. But people were tougher in the 90s.
1: Well, and the
0: companies had already paid a load for the venues.
2: There is that. I think it was November 1996. We went to my first Kiss concert.
1: Yeah.
2: And I was just like, this is what I want to do. This is the path I'm going to go down.
1: Please tell me that you used to do your face before you went to work on the scaffolding.
2: No, I've never worn face paint on scaffolding. Have I ever worn face paint in
0: the car? When he was in the carpet place.
2: Yeah.
0: Yes.
2: Yeah, I'm sure I've worn some.
1: Fitting windows, or did he? Yeah.
2: I'm sure I've worn. I put Paul Stanley's makeup on at Alton Towers just for a dare. I picked his because it was the quickest one to do because it's just a star over the eye.
1: I've studied it. I love it. I love it.
2: Literally, someone dared. There was some grease paint for sale in the Haunted House gift shop.
1: Yeah.
2: And someone says, go on, do kiss makeup. And I ran in the toilet and put it on. And
1: well, Haunted House, we'll come back to that in a second. We're going to play another piece of music.
2: Let's do it.
1: Jimothy and you just both said that in the 90s, things were tougher, especially in mosh pits when there was bands like this about.
2: Mm-hmm.
1: Megadeth.
2: Let's do it.
1: To this day, we haven't had Megadeth on this show.
0: Well.
1: We have now. So, the piece of music that you've picked by Megadeth is...
2: Skinner.

0: Tarquin would have had his hat off in the mosh pit there, wouldn't
1: that
0: he?
1: That is one mosh pit. I'd probably taken a step back from. Well, there are you going to see him next year?
2: No, because isn't it like, can I mention money on here and stuff like that?
0: Of course you can.
1: Of course you can.
2: You'd have to
1: especially
2: check.
1: Not the money we're paying you to come on the show.
0: Oh, don't mention that.
1: No, don't mention.
2: I'll say this. This is the reason I'm not going, but this is the reason I hardly go to gigs at all. When did it become so expensive?
1: I
2: understand. Before anyone points it out, I understand how inflation works and things like that. Mm-hmm. But to go from, I mean, me and my buddy Mark, we were saying we were spoilt in the 90s.
1: Yeah.
2: Because the bands we saw for under £20 is limitless. Mm-hmm. And now, I mean, I'm not sure who it was, but my mate said, do you want to come and see a band? And I said, well, how much is it? He's like, well, it's like £160 a ticket. And I'm like, no, I don't.
1: Yeah. You know, I saw Pink Floyd, 1988. £16.50 at Wembley Stadium. Mm. Oh, no.
0: Yes. Restricted view.
1: No.
0: You wouldn't want to go towers.
1: Yeah. Like, right in the middle of the pitch.
0: Yeah.
1: Amazing. But, you're right. It is expensive.
2: Yeah, and I think I'm at the point in life now where it's got to be a band I really want to see.
1: Yeah.
2: And I think Megadeth, I've never got to see them in the 90s. It was that one band. I've always loved them. It's one of the, Dave Mustaine's the reason I play a Flying V. I just miss them. I was never in the rock. I saw all the other bands around them. I saw Pantera 3 times. I went to see Metallica. And that shows how affordable that was. Mm, I decided to go and see Metallica on the day. Because two friends of mine were going. And they were like, well, do you want to come? I was like, okay. And that was, I think it was on the Load Tour. That was about 96.
1: You
2: could flippantly make the decision because it was like £7 a ticket.
0: Didn't that save up or wait till you've been paid?
2: You know, can I buy shopping this week or shall I go and see
0: if you go away for a couple of days you ain't got to eat, innit?
2: Yeah.
1: We've been talking about music for a while now, but the reason I know you primarily and got to know you over the last few years is because of the show that you do on this very station on Friday night, 11 o'clock, the Ghost Stories show.
2: I do.
1: Tell us the origins of that.
2: I've always been fascinated by things that go bump in the night.
1: Okay.
2: I was the kid, if you took me to the fairground or Alton Towers, I'm dragging you on the ghost train straight away. You know, and even to this day, if I go to Alton Towers, you're going on the haunted house about 6 or 7 times with me. But I'm a massive skeptic, even though I present it.
0: Mm.
2: I've done all of it. I've done the Ouija board. I've done everything like that. And nothing ever happens to me.
0: Because that was going to be my next question. Was it because of experiences that you've really got into it, or is it because of the scepticism that you turn around and go, okay, then show me?
2: A little of both. There's definitely a massive element of show me.
0: Yes.
2: And a lot of ghost hunters, one thing I found, and I've said this on my own show, you find the most diehard believer ghost hunter is often the most closed-minded. Because you can't have a conversation with them.
0: No, but it's my invisible dinosaur.
2: And it's like, you can't prove it doesn't exist. Yeah. I'm like, no, I can't.
0: Yeah. But you're struggling to prove it can.
2: But and people think I'm trying to disprove it. I'm not.

0: maybe maximum 4 or 5 people. This is like 10 to 12 people doing this.
1: Yeah.
0: And the glass is moving like hotcakes.
1: Yeah.
0: And I thought, is someone pushing this?
1: Yeah.
0: Mm. So I thought, I know what I'm going to do. The next time they it's going to stop, then they're going to ask another question.
1: Yeah.
0: So I'm going to try and push it. I'm going to see if I can.
1: Yeah.
0: And I couldn't. Whether it's the old mass hypnosis thing that we're all doing it together and that's moving it, but putting that pressure on it just to try and move it, it wasn't going. No. It wasn't going anywhere.
2: Have you had things happen to you that you can't explain?
0: The closest one I ever had was when I was in London a few years ago, and we were staying at what's, do you know what a capsule hotel is?
1: Yes, these little sort of pod things.
0: Yeah. It was one of those, and because like London prices are the best at times. But what I discovered is if I wanted to leave the little capsule and go to the reception in the hotel, it was free. It was as much tea and coffee as you could drink if you were willing to come and get it.
1: Yes, yeah.
0: So I spent most of the night going backwards and forwards because I thought, I'm not paying
2: money. You didn't try sleeping?
0: No.
1: Once you've had a cup of coffee, you ain't sleeping.
2: No, exactly.
0: But as I'm going there the one time, there's a woman stood in the corner of one of the corridors, literally with her face to the corner. And I thought, that's a bit peculiar. I said, you all right, love? And she didn't answer me.
1: Yeah.
0: And I'm a firm believer in helping people. And, you know, so if someone's in distress, so I've gone to the reception. I said, mate, I don't know if it's a guest, I don't know what, but something's not right down there. You know, you might want to take a look at it in case someone's in a bit of bother. And they goes, yeah, we'll take care of it. And when I went back with the drinks, she wasn't there anymore.
1: Yeah.
0: And was that someone just waiting for someone to open the door? You know, what can be construed as weird behaviour to someone else can be perfectly normal to another person, if that's what they do. But no, I was never bothered by the graveyard as a kid or anything like that. A friend of mine was terrified by it. My buddy Robin, we used to watch the horror films at his sister's house, and when we used to walk back through Wollaston afterwards, we used to cut across the wreck and go through the graveyard. And the one Saturday we'd watch the Schwarzenegger film Predator.
1: Yeah.
0: And Robin's going to kill me if he hears this, but and as we're going across, he suddenly refuses to go in the graveyard, and he goes, "I ain't going in there, I ain't." And I said, "Well, why not?" He goes, "Predator's in there, it is." And I'm like,
1: "It was just wrong attempt."
0: Yeah. I'm like, "Robin, I don't think Predator's in Wollaston Grove." He goes, "Yodo, no, yodo." But in terms of nothing that I can 100% say supernatural has ever happened to me, as much as I try.
1: Now, I don't believe in it.
0: Mm-hmm.
1: And yet, there are a couple of things that I can't explain.
0: Yes.
1: So we were in a pub in Tividale. A mate of mine was looking after it for a bit. There was just me and him there, and it was late.
0: Yeah.
1: It was very late. It was probably about 2:30 in the morning. And we're both sitting there, we're having a chat. We got a couple of guitars out. And a woman came in through the front door and went past the bar further on. So we both looked at each other. We both saw her, and he went, "Oh, blinking, I thought I'd shut the door. I thought I'd lock the door." So we both got up to go and say, "I'm sorry, love, we closed." And then when we got there, nobody came in.
0: Yeah.
1: But we both saw that. You know what I mean? And I don't believe in ghosts or anything like that. But to this day, I can see that woman coming through the door. And we were both sort of sitting. It both drew our attention, and we carried it out like somebody had walked in. You know, we didn't just hang in and go, "What was that?"
0: Yeah.
1: We both saw somebody come in. We both went again. To the point of, we looked, we thought they'd jumped over the bar and gone down into the cellar to pinch some stuff out the cellar. So we tracked down, because we went searching for this person, and they weren't there. And then, of course, the door's locked as well, isn't it? But
2: see, I've had stuff, and I've mentioned this place to you, Ingestry Hall.
0: You have?
2: Which you need to chase that up, mate, because there's definitely stuff there.
0: Oh, definitely.
2: Absolutely is. I've never seen, but I've felt, but there's the one occasion where we had a disco for the kids, went to take the stuff back, and when we come back, the one lad I was with, he says, "I can't get back in the library, it's locked." I said, "Is he?" I says, "I don't know how." So tried the
1: door. Nobody's got a key for it.
2: Get in. And then I went and got the caretaker and says, "Mate, can you open the library up for us? It should be on us, we can't get in." He says, "What do you mean? Should be behind you." He says, "Yeah." He said, "We can't open the door." And he comes down, and he went in. He opened it. There's no lock on the door. And it's like, I've been going there for like, at the time, 30 years, and that's never happened. So it's like, how's that happened?
0: Yeah.
2: There's some just random things like that. Need to go.
0: I love those little stories because we've all heard the story like the ghostly grey lady and stuff like that, which is fine. But one thing I love is, like, say if you've been for a meal with people and you ask someone about ghost stories, and you'll always have

0: and go, well, you know what? Something did happen to me once, and that's what I love.
1: And a lot of it, and like I say, I don't believe in it because I just think what is the criteria for people that, you know, I just think the world is far too much a bigger place for it to happen. But it's clearly something that, you know, we've both sort of sat there, and whether subconsciously, you know, I said to him, you know, oh, like a woman's just coming here, or he said to me,
2: yeah,
1: is that a woman that's just coming here? And then, of course, memory is totally unreliable.
2: Yeah.
1: So as we move on, the story's got to, it's absolutely bizarre. Whereas if we'd replayed the cameras and listened to the footage, that is now it played out at all.
2: Yeah.
1: So, you know, there are things like that. It's probably used at the moment. And I'd gone up to the toilet. I thought somebody's following me. I turned around, I was genuinely sure somebody was following me. I held the door open for them, there was nobody there.
2: Yeah.
1: Went back to the woman at home. She said, just saying something, but you ain't had any ghost hunters in there or anything stupid like that. She went, yeah, somebody reckons there's somebody in the back by the toilet.
2: Yeah, yeah.
1: And, you know, but that was strange, but genuinely, again, enough for me to think, oh, the door open for him.
2: Yeah, yeah.
1: So, you know.
0: Yeah.
2: And I know a story, somebody used to work at Lloyds Bank in West Brom.
0: Oh, yeah.
2: Years ago, and they were on... They'd had some stuff done with the alarms and they had to have somebody in the building because there was no alarm system. Yeah. Mm. And they were in there on their own, right, at whatever time in the morning. When the internal phone starts ringing, what do you do then?
0: Answer it.
2: We're going to play another piece of music, mate, right? And we'll let you ponder on that one. I've never worked it out. Typo Negative, a band, I've got to be honest, I know the name, not familiar with the music.
0: Another massive influence on me. Nothing else sounds like them.
2: Well, let's have a listen. Typo Negative, the piece of music you've picked is...
0: I Don't Want to Be Me.

0: There you go, Timothy.
1: I don't want to be me.
0: No.
1: Who'd be me in the film Giant Haystacks? Anyway. Right.
0: Why'd you like Type of Negative? What is it about them for you?
2: Originally a visual thing, because it's like a 6'7" guy covered in green clothes and uses a real length of chain as a guitar strap.
0: Okay.
2: And when you're a 16-year-old, you think...
1: How cool is that?
2: Yeah. Why don't I look like that? And
1: when, because I'm 4'2" short.
2: Yes.
1: And I ain't got any chain.
2: And when I listened to the music, I just thought, I've never heard anything like this. And it's a cross between sort of like, there's definitely Sabbath influences in there, like the doom behind it. But it's also got the, there's certainly a Pink Floyd vibe behind it with some of the progressiveness in the album. Because mm-hmm. one of them bands, their songs last about 17 minutes each.
0: Yeah.
2: I remember walking back from work the one day with my, this shows the time, my Walkman on.
0: Yeah.
2: And this was walking all the way back from Pensnet to Stourbridge. And I think by the time I got back, I'd listened to 3 songs. which shows how long the tracks are on the album.
0: Like a Yes album.
2: Yeah.
0: So, just harping back on, the Ghost Stories show.
2: Yes.
0: 11 o'clock. You have a guest on every week, don't you?
2: I try to. Sometimes I dive into the email bag, which is what I've done for the third anniversary. Yeah. I'll dive into my email bag and I'll read out some of the stories that people have sent
1: me. Just really quick, have you got any favourite ones?
2: Yeah, I have. I've got a brilliant one based in Stourbridge. And this is something my father told me in the 90s. There used to be a pub, and I'm not going to say the name of it because it's still a building, and I know for a fact, because I've asked the people that own the building, they don't appreciate this.
1: Right.
2: It's now a restaurant, that's all I'll say, and that could be 4 pubs in Wollaston.
1: We'll get it off.
2: Here. Yeah, I'll tell you off there. And my dad and his friends used to drink in there in the 60s, and they were all on the motorbox and stuff like that. Mm. And it was ran by a landlady and her daughter. And all the lads fancied this daughter, you know. Mm. And the one night, they're doing a Ouija board in the pub, lock-in sort of thing.
1: Mm.
2: And they've said to the Ouija board, will Pat, the landlady, because the husband wasn't around.
1: Yeah.
2: And it was in the time, in the 60s, people could unfortunately disappear. Mm. And as they're doing this Ouija board, the one question they've asked it is, will Pat ever see a husband again?
1: Yeah.
2: To which the board's answered, yes.
1: Right.
2: And they've shouted this over to her. Oh, Pat, it says you're going to see him. And she's laughed it off and gone, oh, don't be saft. I couldn't find him if I wanted to.
1: Yeah.
2: Tragically, about a fortnight later, the daughter is killed in a very awful car accident. So much so, I think my dad always used to say to me, the only identifying feature that the paramedics could use was a hair. And the next day, who turns up but the father, the husband.
1: There you go.
0: Well... It's not often we have dead air on our show, Timothy, but we'll leave that one in the ether.
2: Bless.
0: Shall we?
1: Bring it. For 3 years.
0: Yeah.
1: Wonderful, mate. Wonderful. Yeah. The amount of stories that must come across the desk.
2: Oh, yes. God, I've even had a couple of celebrities. I had Scorpio from Gladiators message me.
0: Yeah.
2: Which was absolutely...
1: Yeah, brilliant.
2: And now I'm friends with Scorpio.
0: Yeah, people travel from around the country. Yeah, somebody come from down from Leeds, didn't you?
2: Leeds, Kent, Scotland. What's his name? He's from. He's actually from a company called Scottish Paranormal. He's going to curse me. I can't think of the guy's name, bless him. He's a lovely, lovely chap.
0: Well, he doesn't curse you, mate. Let's have another piece of music.
1: Yes.
0: Right. Rancid.
2: Mm-hmm.
0: A band, again, I know the name, but I'm not too familiar with their musical output, shall we say.
2: Punk, but very musical.
0: It's quite melodic.
2: Melodic, that's the word.
0: Yeah.
2: And they're one of those bands that had an epiphany on me, because I wasn't a great guitarist as a teenager.
0: Yeah.
2: And it's one of them bands, when I was looking at the more progressive bands, or the more, you know, Megadeth and stuff like that, I thought, I'm never going to be able to play like that.
0: Yeah, yeah.
2: But I looked at bands like Rancid and I thought, I can play like that.
1: Yeah.
0: Well, let's have a listen.
1: Brilliant.
0: Rancid, the track you've picked is
2: Olympia Way.

0: quite melodic, isn't he?
1: It's no all the small things, but it's all right.
0: Yeah, yeah. So, Ghost Story Show, Friday, 11 o'clock.
2: It is indeed.
0: Brilliant stuff. I have heard it, and it is good.
1: Yeah.
2: Seriously. Oh, thank you.
0: No, I have.
1: Wonderful.
0: You get drawn into it. Seriously, have a listen to it.
1: I have no doubt, mate.
0: And we've got to give a shout out as well to Heather.
2: Yeah,
0: Heather Dixon, because you sit on the desk and do her show.
2: I do. She does Heather's Lovely. I've known her since college.
0: Yeah.
2: And she does Heather's Love Hour at 12 dinner time every Monday.
1: Oh.
0: It's great.
1: While you're eating your sandwiches,
2: mm-hmm.
1: you can be thinking about L'Amour.
0: L'Amour. Right. Before we go, Decay 87.
2: I've heard of them.
0: Yes.
2: The thing is a bit of a prat, but the rest of them are all right.
1: The rest of the band are okay.
0: How often are you gigging?
2: Oh, God, weekly. Yeah. In the last month alone, we've done Sheffield, Blackpool, Birmingham, and Shrewsbury.
0: Brilliant.
2: Okay. So, yeah. And next week we're in Birmingham. The week after that, we're in Leicester.
0: Where are you playing in Birmingham?
2: Oh, God. Actress and Bishop.
0: Right, okay.
1: Yeah, okay.
2: I had to try and think where it was then.
0: And where on the Saturday? Saturday the 4th in Leicester?
2: Friday the 4th in Birmingham. And I think it's Saturday the 24th in Leicester.
0: Right. In that case, have a look out. We've got a website?
2: Yeah, Instagram, Decay87 Official.
0: Brilliant.
1: Brilliant.
0: Right, we're going to play a piece of music. Ian, thanks for coming in. Pleasure to see you.
2: It's a pleasure, guys.
0: You've got Decay87, and the piece of music is...
2: Get Me Out of Here.

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1: From the Sky News Centre at 8. More than 600 departing flights have been cancelled from UK airports after a fault at air traffic control. NATS says it's implemented a fix, but warns the system will take time to recover. This man has had his work flight to Madrid cancelled.
2: We were told our flight was cancelled and then we were put on hold by British Airways for an hour, which they then told us that the only option was to fly to Paris, which has been delayed 4 hours to 1:20 a.m. and then to Madrid, so we wouldn't arrive till 11 with no sleep.
1: The Transport Secretary's apologised for a frustrating travel experience. Israel's shutting the UK consulate in Jerusalem and banning several politicians from entering the country. It's in response to Foreign Secretary Ed Miliband accusing Jewish settlers of ethnically cleansing Palestinians and sanctioning the colonies. The Nottingham inquiry's been told one victim potentially might have survived if he'd had different medical treatment at the scene of the attack. 19-year-old Barnaby Webber was one of three people killed by Valdo Kalokane in June 2023. The teenager's mother, Emma, says a number of failures have unravelled during the hearings.
3: If you can imagine anything and everything that could go wrong did, and decisions that were made at the most senior levels were appalling. Any investigations carried out internally by public agencies were nothing more than marking their own homework.
1: Three people have been arrested in connection with an alleged fatal hit and run near Edinburgh Airport. Four cars were involved in a collision on the A8 Glasgow Road on Monday morning. The driver of a Hyundai died. Two women, aged 19 and 23, and a 32-year-old man are being questioned. Elsewhere, Britain's third highest taxpayer is leaving the UK. Billionaire Chris Rokos is reportedly moving to Greece ahead of the autumn budget. And to sport now, where Aston Villa have got their return to the Champions League off to a great start with a 3-2 victory at Belgian side Bruges. Club Bruges, it was the Europa League holders' first win of the season. That's the latest. I'm Imani Rana.

0: 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You want it posh? 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
1: Hello, hello, hello, and welcome to The Gospel Show. My name is Sister Linda, and today we have an hour of everything gospel. I am joined by the lovely Billy.
2: Hello.
1: On the Wheels of Steel. So we'll be playing for you, as I say, everything gospel, along with a podcast from the pastor. So I'm going to kick off quickly. And the first track is For If There Was No You by Darlene McGoy. If there-

Beautiful track. Now, for those of you who know me, listen to the show, you know that's pretty quiet for me, isn't it? So we're going to change that and crank it up a little bit. So the next track is Maverick City, Dante Bow, Make It Right.

0: Yeah,
1: that's a tune.
0: That is a tune. Nice little Afro beat there. So make it right, Dante Bow. We're going to keep the vibe up. Father Jesus Spirit by Mr. Fred Hammond.
2: Y'all got it. Y'all got it. Y'all got it. So let's

Yes, Fred Hammond, Father Jesus Spirit. So we're going to move on to Zach Williams. I'm going to dedicate this to Rita in Coventry. Rita, my darling, I hope you are well. This track is for you, and it's the Old Church Choir.

0: Ooh, beautiful. What a voice. We like that.
1: What
0: he
1: a
0: was
1: voice.
0: Good, Zach Williams. So we're going to move on and listen to Jason Crabb. Similar kind of voice or vocals, I should say. He's got quite strong vocals. The track's called Just As I Am. I'm going to shout this out to Catherine. Let's try again. So Catherine at Russell's Hall, a good friend of mine, and the chaplain, I should say, and also to David, bless you. Guys, this is for you. Jason Crabb, Just As I Am.

Hello, hello, hello. Welcome to the Gospel Show. If you're just joining us, where have you been? Anyway, moving on quickly, we are going to listen to a track from Evie McKinney, and the track is called Sit Up.

0: Yes, now that's a track and a half. That'll shake the cobwebs off of you. So now we are going to move on to our podcast and the word for today. But first of all, we're going to just hand it over to our pastor, Pastor Robert Cooper, and he is going to bring the podcast, and I think we're studying John. Over to you, Pastor.
1: Hello, and thank you for joining me again today for another devotional. We are in John chapter 12, and we're going to read from verse 12 through to 19. The next day, a great multitude that had come to the feast, when they heard that Jesus was coming to Jerusalem, took branches of palm trees and went out to meet him and cried out, "Hosanna, blessed is he who comes in the name of the Lord, the King of Israel." Then Jesus, when he had found a young donkey, sat on it, as it is written, "Fear not, daughter of Zion, behold, your king is coming, sitting on a donkey's colt." His disciples did not understand these things at first, but when Jesus was glorified, then they remembered that these things were written about him and that they had done these things to him. Therefore, the people who were with him when he called Lazarus out of his tomb and raised him from the dead bore witness. For this reason, the people also met him, because they heard that he had done this sign. The Pharisees therefore said among themselves, "You see that you are accomplishing nothing. Look, the world has gone after him." And of course, this passage is describing what we would refer to today as the first Palm Sunday, where Jesus rides into Jerusalem on a donkey. And he's, number one, he's presenting himself to Jerusalem as their long-awaited Messiah King, their Saviour. And as he does so, we're told that the crowds were crying out, "Hosanna, blessed is he who comes in the name of the Lord, the King of Israel," as they were waving their palm branches. And all this is very significant within that first century Jewish context. And actually, by crying out Hosanna, the word Hosanna in the Hebrew actually translates to something like "save us" or "save now." And so they're recognizing that their salvation is arriving in the form of Jesus of Nazareth, the King of Israel. And there's great rejoicing. You can imagine the crowds rejoicing and singing out and waving their palm branches. The day had arrived. The day had arrived. They'd been waiting for generations. We're told in verse 14, Jesus, when he had found a young donkey, sat on it, as it is written, "Fear not, daughter of Zion, behold, your king is coming, sitting on a donkey's colt." And that was taken directly from the prophecy of Zechariah that you'll find in the Old Testament. And that was written something like 500, more or less 500 years before this event. And so it was clear for them. They recognized, they saw Jesus riding on a donkey, and he was doing that to fulfill this ancient prophecy. But not everybody was rejoicing that day. It should have been a day of great rejoicing. It should have been a day where they received their king, their long-awaited king. But we're told that the group of the Pharisees had a very different response. They were despairing at the fact that he was being welcomed as king. You know, it would have had strong implications for them that he was their king. Many of them were just concerned about maintaining the status quo, maintaining things as they'd always been, that they could keep the peace with Rome. Of course, Rome couldn't accept a king. It would have been seen as some kind of an affront to the emperor. But this is Jesus. This is the Son of the living God. So they were worried more about their self-preservation and worried about the implications of him being king and being received as king. You see, the coming of Jesus meant that things would have to change, and it's the same in every one of our lives. The fact that Jesus, the Son of God, has stepped down from heaven and stepped into this world and stepped into our predicament and done what he has done. You know, the fact that he went to the cross for us, that he was raised to life on the third day. All of these things have implications for every single one of us. And I just wonder today, you know, which group of people do we associate with? those who were rejoicing at the coming of their King and Saviour, those who were welcoming him, or those who were challenged by that and didn't want anything to change. They couldn't cope with that. They wanted to maintain things as they'd always been. And it demands a response. The coming of Jesus Christ demands a response from each one of us. And only we know which group we want to be a part of. And so I'll leave you again with that challenge. But may God bless you and have a wonderful day.
0: Bless you, Pastor. Thank you for that. Much appreciated. And we look forward to next month's podcast. Okay, before we move on to our next track, I've just got the word for today. King James Version Bible. We're looking at Colossians chapter 4, and it is verse 2. So it reads, continue in prayer and watch in the same with thanksgiving. And that is our word for today. Okay, so our next track that we're going to listen to is Rachel Lamp, He's Good. Now, I'm going to shout this out to my sister and brother-in-law for their anniversary. Happy anniversary, guys. I know it's a long stretch. So this is for you, and it's simply called He's Good.

0: 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You want it posh? You want it beautiful? Then it has to be Ina Cleaners.
1: Hello, hello, hello. Welcome to The Gospel Show. Okay, if you're just joining us, where have you been? If not, for those of you who have been with me, we're moving on to our next track, and it's by a Mr. Osmond Collins, and it's called I Can't Even Walk Without Him Holding My Hand.

Lovely. So that's a beautiful reggae track there. Mr. Osmond Collins, Anna Rommel, happy anniversary. And yep, you can take that track too. All right. So hope you have a blessed time. All right. Next track, she says, is by The Crossing Collective called Waymaker.

0: Amen. Mm-hmm. Amen. Keep me in the moment. Sorry, it nearly caught me off guard there. So our next track, she says, is Waymaker. Am I right in saying that? It's not Waymaker. No,
1: you've done that.
0: Yeah, I thought that.
1: It's Danny Gorky.
0: It's Danny, isn't it?
1: Yeah.
0: Well, how can we forget the DG? Yay. Well, somebody will be jumping up and down, won't they? Oh, my goodness. So we've got Mr. Danny Gorky and D. I do listen. The track is called Peace.

0: Amen. Beautiful track.
1: What a voice.
0: Beautiful, lovely voice. Okay, we're nearing the end of the show. Where's the time gone? Okay, before I go, I've just got to say, Shamira, happy birthday, darling. Hope to see you soon. I'll be down in Leicester, so we'll celebrate together. Leaving you with the last track, I Understand by Mr. Smokey Norville. And have a blessed, blessed day. Bye.

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2: From the Sky News Centre at 9, the National Air Traffic Control provider has apologised for more than 600 flight cancellations and widespread disruption. NATS says a system fault affecting UK airports has been resolved, but admits recovery is taking a lot longer than hoped. Our reporter Emma Birchley is monitoring developments from Heathrow, where a fifth of flights have been grounded.
3: On one flight, destined for Dublin from Gatwick, passengers waited so long, they wanted water, they were getting so frustrated, so much tension, that the police ended up being called.
2: Israel's foreign minister says the UK government is being hostile following the announcement of trade sanctions over Israeli settlements in the West Bank. Foreign Secretary Ed Miliband's accused settlers of carrying out what he's called the ethnic cleansing of Palestinians. The colonies are illegal under international law, although Israel disputes that. Gideon Zaar announced countermeasures, including the closure of the UK's consulate in Jerusalem.
4: The accusations made were outrageous lies. We have nothing against the British people. Unfortunately, a hostile Labour government is in office, systematically acting against the State of Israel.
2: The Duke and Duchess of Sussex are said to be surprised by a letter from the King clarifying their status as non-working royals. Palace sources say the announcement was sent to Prince Harry's team and military officials. Ireland's media regulators started an investigation into child safety measures on X. It'll examine whether rules on age checks and parental controls are being followed. Man City are level at 0-0 going into the second half of their Champions League tie away to Porto. Aston Villa ended their winless start to the season with a 3-2 victory at Belgian side Club Bruges. And Aryna Sabalenka maintained her hopes of a third successive US Open tennis title with a three-set quarterfinal victory over Wimbledon champion Linda Noskova. The result retains her status as world number one for at least one more day. That's the latest. I'm Imani Rana.

Very special Black Country Extra Songwriters Showcase. We recently lost one of the icons of the local music scene, Pete Bodice. And we've been playing his stuff across both stations, but I thought it'd be nice just to have an hour of Pete Bodice's music. So I'm going to leave you with the great man himself, starting off with Jody Blue. Mm-hmm.

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1: 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And we're going to carry on with Old Man's Dreams and Dusty Road.

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1: And you're listening to Billy on Black Country Extra Songwriter Showcase, dedicated to the late, great Pete Boddice. We're playing music, really, and hopefully we're going to be organising a special event for him, and also maybe another event on Black Country Extra where folks come in and talk about their stories that they've got of Pete. Let's carry on with the music, though. This is Midnight in the City, and We Don't Dance Anymore.

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1: And the songs of Pete Bodice, two more from the great man, Say Goodbye to You and great version of City of New Orleans.

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Welcome back to Black Country Extra, at Songwriter Showcase. If you've only just tuned in, then this is a special Songwriter Showcase that will probably run through most of September. One of our great, great icons of the local music scene, probably 60 plus years, Pete Boddis. And also, everybody would know Pete for his music shop down in Stourbridge Town Centre. Unfortunately, we lost him some time ago. And we've decided really that over both stations we'll be playing his music over the coming weeks. And also, hopefully, Gary James, who does the Sunday morning programme, will be organising a very, very special event on his birthday, which is September the 12th. So keep listening out for that and watching Facebook. It'll probably come up on the Busking for Charity site. So join that on Facebook and find out everything we do. But this hour is just completely dedicated to him, just listening to his music, playing his music. These are two more from Pete Boddis. This is Pete Boddis and Marilyn Bowes. Here I go again. And then Crazy High Heeled Shoes.

black dress. Well, that's a real success. But she's losing control of them platform souls.

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1: And you've spent the hour with me, Billy Spakeman, playing the music of Pete Bodis. It's been an absolute pleasure. I know you'll have enjoyed it. If you miss it or you've missed it live, you can get it on demand. 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We're going out with two of his classics. And probably a bit ironical, the title of both of them, really. And he will be sadly missed, not forgotten. We'll probably have a night dedicated to him, as I said, fairly shortly. The first one we're going to play is called Fate Will Lead You There. And the second one, ironically, is Maybe I'll Be Famous When I'm Gone. Well, actually, he's always been famous to everybody in Stourbridge, and such a lovely, lovely human being. Our thoughts go out to all his family and to his friends and everybody that know him. And if you do want to get in touch, billy.spakeman, blackcountryradio.co.uk, you may have a story that you want to share. That'd be great. Anyway, hope you've enjoyed this hour, and here's your thoughts going to Pete Bodis and all the family.

funny how fate will lead you there? Ain't it funny how fate will lead you there? I put my foot down to the floor and I headed somewhere south. And as the sun came up, I saw the smile upon her mouth. As the waves crashed on the coast road, you could taste the salty air. Ain't it funny how fate will lead you there? Yeah, ain't it funny how

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1: From the Sky News Centre at 10, Heathrow Airport says departures have resumed from the UK's busiest airport after hundreds of flights were cancelled due to a technical fault at air traffic control. However, it warns disruption is expected to continue as backlog is dealt with. This man has had his work flight to Madrid cancelled.
2: We were told our flight was cancelled and then we were put on hold by British Airways for an hour, which they then told us that the only option was to fly to Paris, which has been delayed 4 hours to 1:20 a.m. and then to Madrid so we wouldn't arrive till 11 with no sleep.
1: NAT's chief executive says he accepts full responsibility and unreservedly apologises. Benjamin Netanyahu has reacted angrily to the UK sanctioning and banning goods from Israeli settlements in the occupied West Bank. Foreign Secretary Ed Miliband's accused what he calls settler terrorists of ethnically cleansing Palestinians. Israel's prime minister has closed the British consulate in Jerusalem and banned several politicians from the country. They include Labour MP John McDonnell, who thinks it's for his support of a medic.
3: He's called the doctor of the poor. He was arrested in June. He's not been seen since, but there are rumours about harsh treatment in prison, and I've been raising his case. So it might be because of that, because I have been very clear this is just unacceptable behaviour.
1: The Duke and Duchess of Sussex are said to be surprised by a letter from the King, clarifying their status as non-working royals. Palace sources say the announcement was sent to Prince Harry's team, government departments and military officials. Ireland's media regulator has started an investigation into child safety measures on X. It'll examine whether rules on age checks and parental controls are being strictly followed. Paintings worth millions of pounds have been stolen on the French Riviera. The local mayor says thieves snatched four pieces of artwork from the Renoir Museum this morning, but dropped two while escaping. And Manchester City have made a winning start to their Champions League campaign with a 2-0 victory at Porto. Erling Haaland scored just after the break. That's the latest. I'm Imani Rana.

Well, welcome to They Should Be Giants Show. Unfortunately, it's with Ian Hideous again, not Rob. Rob is very sadly still quite unwell. So we all of us here at Black Country Extra and Black Country Radio are wishing him a speedy recovery. So I'm going to treat you tonight to a Metallica special, which is one of Rob's favourite bands. And there's no way we can have a Metallica show without Enter Sandman.

So, from the classic Black Album with Enter Sandman and Wherever I May Roam, I'm going to take you to a much more modern one, followed by an old classic. Gimme Fuel, Gimme Fire. It's a more modern track, even though it's more of a classic now. I say modern, it's about 20 years old. I wasn't overly well received when it came out, but I like it, and I think the fans have grown to enjoy it as well.

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1: So, carrying on with this Metallica special, we're back to what I think is the best album Metallica ever did, and I know people will contest that, but it's my opinion, so there. We're going to hit you up with Nothing Else Matters and The Unforgiven.

Well, what can I say about this song? It's off the Justice for All album. It's one of the first ever music videos I saw on Sky television as a child. And I just thought, that's the heaviest thing I'd ever seen at the time. And it absolutely amazed me, all the guitar work and things like that. And it's one.

Well, I hope you've enjoyed tonight's Metallica special. I'm sorry I'm not Rob, but we all wish him a very speedy recovery. Get well soon, Rob. We're all rooting for you. And enjoy out there. Good night.

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1: From the Sky News Centre at 11, planes have started taking off again at Heathrow after air traffic control issues caused hundreds of flight disruptions across the UK. But Britain's busiest airport won't see any arrivals for the rest of the day, with warnings there could be more delays tomorrow. The National Air Traffic Service says it's investigating a technical issue. Chief Executive Martin Rolfe says he accepts full responsibility.
2: Can I just express my huge sympathies to everyone who has been caught up in today's disruption. We absolutely take responsibility for this. We never want this sort of thing to happen. I completely understand how frustrating it is for passengers.
1: Israel's closed the UK's consulate in Jerusalem and banned some politicians from entering the country in response to sanctions imposed on the occupied West Bank. It's after the Foreign Secretary accused Jewish settlers of ethnically cleansing Palestinians. But speaking in the Commons, Ed Miliband says the argument isn't with the people of Israel.
3: Our argument is with the conduct of its government. And I also want to say emphatically to people in Britain and indeed across the world, holding British Jews responsible for the actions of the Israeli government is anti-Semitism, plain and simple.
1: The Nottingham inquiries found that one of three victims' death may have been prevented if he'd received different medical treatment. Barnaby Webber was killed on his way home in 2023 by valdecalocaine. The Duke and Duchess of Sussex are said to be surprised by the King's letter, making it clear the couple will remain non-working royals. Harry and Meghan returned to the UK last month. Erling Haaland scored twice as Manchester City opened their Champions League campaign with a 2-0 victory away to Porto. Aston Villa beat Club Brugge 3-2 in Belgium. And LIV Golf has filed for bankruptcy protection in the US as it attempts to restructure. It follows Saudi Arabia ending its multi-billion-dollar funding for the breakaway league after this season. That's the latest. I'm Cam Hall.

Hey, hey, hey, Black Country, how are you doing? Yes, it's that time of the week again. It's Tuesday at 11 p.m, which means it is Bebop and Beyond. My name is Riff Devin, and I'm bringing you 2 hours of the greatest jazz from the last 80-odd years here on Black Country Extra. And that was Freddie Hubbard with One Mint Julep. Yeah, great stuff. We've got all kinds of wonderful music for you today. There is no particular theme. I am not hanging my musical hat on any particular style of coat peg, particularly jazz involved. But we're just playing some of the great selections, like this one from Ronnie Jordan, a track called Come.

That's Ronnie Jordan and Come With Me on a wonderful journey through jazz. Yes, a kind of jazz kaleidoscope, if you like, bebop and beyond. We're going to have some jazz funk soul now. That's the name of the outfit. It's not the style. This is a track called Funkin' in AZ, Arizona.

is Bebop and Beyond. My name is Riff Devin. I'm bringing you some of the greatest jazz from the last 8 decades. And that was Jazz Funk Soul with Funkin' in AZ. AZ? As? AZ? Yes, well, it probably isn't AZ, is it? Because they don't call it Z. But anyway, we'll move on. Here's Easy from Al Jarreau.

Easy from Al Jarreau. That was lovely, wasn't it? Very easy. Could heaven ever be like this? Well, we better ask Idris Muhammad.

0: Idris Mohammed there, and could heaven ever be like this? As I say, we're all over the musical jazz map today, and that's no exception. We've had smooth jazz, we've had funk, we've had kind of straight up, straight ahead jazz. We've even had a little bit of acid jazz, but this is one of the acid jazz anthems. This is Us Three, Cantaloupe, Flip Fantasia, Herbie Hancock reimagined for an acid jazz era.
1: Ladies and gentlemen, as you know, we have something special down here at Birdland this evening, a recording for Blue Note Records.

That's the Brecker Brothers. That's sneaking up behind you. Something that jazz did to me a few years ago, and it kind of made me go, wow, I really love this groove. And it's got so much to it. So, yes, there isn't one form of jazz. But, you know, it's kind of whatever moves you. Anyway, we're going to move on a little bit. This was, this was a classic from Woodstock. This is India Rope Man from Brian Auger's Oblivion Express.

Brian Auger and Oblivion Express with their version of Richie Havens' India Rope Man. Yes, yeah, it was kind of a classic, but it's been recovered by pretty well everybody, I think. It's a very famous track. And in fact, Richie Havens has probably fallen by the wayside in terms of recognition. But anyway, we're going to move on a little bit now. Yesterday, which is when I recorded this show, on the 7th of September. That was a landmark date. It was the 90th birthday of somebody who has been an immense musical influence to me. I'm talking about the legendary Buddy Holly. Yeah, I know, not jazz. Who'd have thought it? But yeah, this guy created rock and roll and changed music forever. And that had an effect on jazz. So I'm going to play a track by Buddy. And this is Not Fade Away.

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1: Yes, you are. And that was Buddy Holly, of all people. Yes, you didn't expect that on a jazz show, did you? Sacrilege! It's not jazz. He's playing something different. I know. But he was such a huge influence on me in my younger years as a young teen, actually. And I really got into him and discovered his music. And that was the start of my musical journey that got me into jazz. So, yes, not Fade Away. His legend lives on, and he would have been 90 years old had he lived yesterday. But we celebrate him even now. This is Billy Taylor and his trio, I Wish I Knew.

Billy Taylor, taking you up to the news now with Lalo Schifrin, Free and Easy.

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1: From the Sky News Centre at midnight, hundreds of flights have been cancelled because of a major issue affecting air traffic control. National provider NATS says a fix has been put in place, but it will take time to recover from the problem after planes were unable to take off from UK airports yesterday. Margaret Sloan was stranded on the tarmac at Glasgow throughout the afternoon.
2: I have to say the staff have been very good and everyone on the plane has been very patient. We have young children, we have children running up and down the middle, but we don't know how long we're going to be stuck in this plane.
1: Well, NATS and the Transport Secretary have apologised. Israel's Foreign Minister says the UK government is being hostile following the announcement of trade sanctions over Israeli settlements in the West Bank. Foreign Secretary Ed Miliband's accused settlers of carrying out what he's called the ethnic cleansing of Palestinians. The colonies are illegal under international law, although Israel disputes that. Gideon Saar announced countermeasures, including the closure of the UK's consulate in Jerusalem.
3: The accusations made were outrageous lies. We have nothing against the British people. Unfortunately, a hostile Labour government is in office, systematically acting against the State of Israel.
1: 300 jobs are expected to go at Channel 4 in one of the biggest round of layoffs in its 43-year history. The aim's apparently to reduce the workforce by around a quarter. Paintings worth millions of pounds have been stolen on the French Riviera. The local mayor says thieves took four pieces of artwork from the Renoir Museum this morning, but dropped two while escaping. Manchester City have made a winning start to their Champions League campaign with a 2-0 victory at Porto. Aston Villa got past Club Brugge 3-2 in Belgium. And Newcastle scored late to avoid an upset in the third round of the EFL Cup and get a 1-0 win at Championship side Millwall. Bournemouth have their first victory under Marco Rosa after thrashing Lincoln 4-0. That's the latest. I'm Cam Hall.

Welcome back, you lovely, lovely people. Yes, it's Bebop and Beyond Part 2. My name is Riff Devin, and I'm bringing you 80 years of jazz's kaleidoscope. That was Kenny Burrell and Midnight Blue. Appropriately enough, if you are listening when this goes out live, because it has just turned midnight. If you're listening on demand some other time, well, it's still a great track, isn't it? Anyway, we're going to crack on with the music. Here's JJ Johnson and Jay.

Yes, it's Black Country Extra. My name's Riff Devin. This is Bebop and Beyond, 80 years of contemporary jazz in just a couple of short hours. I know, that was Kay Young. Wasn't that gorgeous? Oh, great version of Feel I'm Making Love. Here's Pat Metheny and his Pat Metheny Group, Here to Stay.

My name's Riff Devin. This is Bebop and Beyond. You kind of already knew that, didn't you? That was Pat Metheny in Here to Stay, and this is The Groove from Rodney Franklin.

That was Rodney Franklin with a track called The Groove. A little bit of classic jazz funk for you there. Wasn't that lovely? Yeah, that was from about 1972, if I remember rightly. Anyway, here is Wayne Shorter and his classic Footprints.

Wayne Shorter and Footprints. Wayne was one of the most influential saxophonists. And I guess if you think about jazz, one of the instruments you most associate with it has to be the sax, doesn't it? I think so. Sax, piano, maybe the upright bass. But yeah, typically you would think of a saxophone, I think, if you were imagining jazz. Although, you know, there are plenty of other great jazz musicians. But we're going to stick with sax now, and we're going to have one of the other greatest saxophonists of all time. This is John Coltrane and Giant Steps.

It's Backcountry Extra. My name's Riff Devin, and that was Ella Fitzgerald with Get Ready. Yes, classic soul track reimagined by one of the great jazz singers. Before that, we had Herb Albert and Rotation. It's bebop and beyond, so let's have something that predates all of that. This is Artie Shore and Begin the Begin.

Yeah, Sonny Clark and his trio with Ain't No Use. Before that, we had Artie Shaw and Begin to Begin. And that's it for me, guys. You've been great as always. Thank you so much. Playing out now with Dave Coz and the Summer Horns, Vehicle. My name is Riff Devin. This is Bebop and Beyond. And we'll see you next week. Take care of yourselves and please stay safe.

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1: 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NATS says a system fault affects